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1: 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If you've just tuned in, we've got Victor Rancor here on the Checka Pro Radio Show. He and I are talking about your heating and air conditioning system. He's brought a deal, a first-time-out system tune-up, only $19.95. You're going to save $129. It's ordinarily $149. And he's going to also give you a free duct inspection. That's worth $139. And the guarantee that it won't break down this summer. So, Victor, when you and your team come out, give us an idea of some of the things that you go through on the inspection list.
0: Yeah, so I mean, the first thing we want to do is get an idea of how the unit's working, right? Get an idea of the baseline. Is it working? Is it cooling properly? You know, a lot of people, they say their air conditioner works, but we go and we test it, and it's, you know, it's only cooling by 5 degrees or 10 degrees. So this is something that would cause energy bills and stuff to go up. So as the first thing we do is we get an assessment of how the unit's working. Then we're going to go through, we're going to tighten, clean, lubricate, check all the components on the outdoor unit. So we're going to clean it out like brand new. So we're not just in and out of there, you know, 10, 15 minutes. Most of our service calls take anywhere between, you know, 60 to 90 minutes. We're going to take the unit apart. We're going to clean it out like new, bring it back to factory fresh. We're going to do a full inspection on it, check all the electrical. The number one reason for ACs breaking down in the middle of summer is looser, faulty wiring. So we'll check the wiring on it. We always tighten down the wiring. That's free of charge included in it. We're going to check the refrigerant levels of freon to make sure that those levels are correct. So when it gets hot, you know, here in the valley, over 100 degrees, we want to make sure that the thing's going to be cooling properly. On top of that, like I said, we clean out the entire unit from inside out. One of the number one causes of inefficiency is in the valley, we get a lot of dirt and dust and it gets stuck inside the systems. So we'll take it apart, we'll clean it from the inside out, do like an acid coil wash on it so the thing can breathe properly. Because if it can breathe better, it can run better and it's going to be more efficient. On top of that, we're obviously going to check the filter for you guys and get the filter changed out. We'll also inspect the indoor air handler. So, you know, a lot of people say, I don't use my heat that much. Well, we'll check the inside, we'll check the blower motor, make sure that thing's clean, there's no dirt and dust that you're breathing inside of there as well. And then along with that, like I said, we're going to do the duct inspection. We're going to go through and check all the connections. You know, a lot of times people don't realize that, you know, they might have hot or cold spots in their house. Mm-hmm. Well, in your attic, your duct system has little louvers in there where you can actually adjust the louvers and push more air into the rooms that you want. So while we're there, if you guys want your airflow adjusted, we do that at no charge as well.
1: A lot of people don't realize, Victor, how important it is to maintain your system. And the number one thing that you can do that's not expensive, that needs to be done, and it may have to be done monthly or maybe just twice a year, it depends on the system you have, is air filters. When your air filters are dirty, it causes all kinds of problems. The air flow is restricted, which could actually shorten the length of the unit's life. It could literally shorten the unit's life. Also, it's not going to be as efficient, so you're going to be spending more money on your utility costs. If the dirt, dust, dander, cat, dog hair get on the coils, that's a problem as well. Isn't it the easiest and most simple, least expensive thing to do, getting those filters replaced?
0: Yeah, I mean, and people don't realize how often they need to change them. And you'd be surprised, Jim, we show up and they're like, oh, I changed my filter last month, and we realize it's been a year. And, you know, it's just like anything else in the world. Like, we're busy. People are busy. And it's out of sight, out of mind. And then it goes a little bit longer than expected. So, obviously, we want to get those filters changed out. Normally, we want to change them once a month, but obviously, at least every 6 months. As we change seasons from winter to summer, we want to make sure they get changed out. And you were talking about a lot about the dirt and dust and all that stuff that gets inside the systems. People don't realize how much their indoor air quality is really determined by the cleanliness of their furnace or air conditioner, because what happens is all that dirt and dust gets inside of there. And you got to imagine in the summertime, this thing, air conditioner's job is to remove humidity. When water, dirt, and dust get put together in a cold place, cold, dark place, you get bacteria and stuff that grow inside there. So when my technicians are out there, they're going to open that up and see if there's anything going on in there. People would be surprised that how much sort of indoor air quality issues happened because of their AC and how they're dealing with those allergies. They don't even know why, because maybe, you know, they might have moved in this year, Jim, but that unit's been there for 20 years and it's got 19 years of other people, dirt, dust, and all that stuff built up in there. And now you're breathing it. And you can't figure out why you got this new house and you're sick all the time.
1: Yeah, and it can get gunked up pretty quickly. Here's the phone number, everybody, 928-484-8633. If you've just tuned in, that's the phone number to call to get your discounted, highly discounted, first-time-out system tune-up today from Fiskor Plumbing and Air. Only $19.95, ordinarily $149. Victor, thank you so much for that. And also, you're going to get the Won't Break Down This Summer guarantee. Once again, pretty obvious. It's guaranteed not to break down this summer if you call Victor and his team today, 928-484-8633. This offer is not available on their website. This offer is not available anywhere else but right here on Checka Pro Radio. I also twisted Victor's arm, and I said, Victor, how else can you sweeten this deal for our listeners today? He said, you know what, Jim? I'm going to give a free duct inspection. We talked about how important it is to keep the ductwork clean, because what's in the ducts will blow into your home, right, Victor?
0: No, of course, and people don't realize that it gets past the filter, then into the motor, then it gets up into the evaporator coils, and then eventually it ends up in the ductwork. Mm. And once it gets in the ductwork, and now we have to, you know, trying to reverse that and clean it out is very, very difficult. So this is why it's important to get your system maintained often. Just changing your filter every 6 months or having it serviced every 6 months is gonna really prolong the life of the unit. But once it gets all that dust gets in there, it's very costly to try to get all that stuff removed. So we want to make sure we get it checked before it ever gets past that point of like where it's really hard to make it return.
1: Absolutely. Get this done, everybody. 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
1: 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They call me Checkapro Joe. 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You know, a lot of people don't trust contractors. My guest, Victor Ancor, knows that. Victor, welcome back to the show.
0: Thank you, Jim. Like I said, I think a lot of people don't realize the importance of servicing these air conditioners and these systems, and especially in Arizona. Arizona, it's life or death without your air conditioner, and people think that, you know, that they can't prolong it. They think that the AC just has a certain life and that's it. But reality, we found that our customers, unlike most companies in the Valley that are waiting for a unit to break down, Jim, we call ourselves a service company. Our goal is to make your system last as long as possible. And then we hope the day that you want to replace it, that you decide to go with us based on the relationship that we built with you. And I think that's what kind of separates us from everybody else. Instead of waiting for the units to break down, we're constantly servicing these units. We know all those little tweaks you can make to make them last longer, to run better, be more efficient. And I think that's what kind of separates us.
1: Sure. If you're my cardiologist when I'm young, when it's time for a pacemaker, I want to hire you. It's the same type of thing. We want to take care of ourselves so we live longer. We want to take care of our heating and air conditioning system so it lives longer. But there is a point where we have to put it down like a pet. I hate to say that, right? There's a point where that air conditioning unit is costing us so much time and money. And also, let's talk about the technology, Victor. The technology has gone up like crazy over the years. They're so much more efficient today.
0: Yeah, I mean, just the minimum efficiency now is almost double what it was 10 years ago. And the reality is, obviously, energy usage is one of the most expensive parts of your home, and especially in Arizona, where we have to run our units all year round. So in the wintertime, we're running our heat pumps, right? And, you know, some of our customers are still on the old school heat strips, where it's costing them hundreds and hundreds of dollars a month to run their heater in the winter. And in the summertime, same thing. They're running electricity all year round. You know, a lot of our customers have switched over to what we call inverter technology, where, I mean, in the wintertime, you don't have to run heat strips. So it only costs, you know, $100 a month to run your heat rather than $800,000, $900,000. And the same thing in the summer, the thing runs off the same amount of power as a refrigerator rather than what some of these things are running like it's like an old pickup truck back in the day, sucking up gas all day.
1: Absolutely. Call Victor and his team now. I'm going to give out the phone number, and then I'm going to explain why you should call them. Then I'm going to give out the phone number again. Victor's number is 928-484-8633. 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You've got to call now, 928-484-8633. Again, 928-484-8633. You've been doing this for a long time, Victor. You and your team are highly skilled and trained. What can our listeners expect when the technician comes out to their home? What are they going to see?
0: Well, even before the technician comes out to the home, Jim, even when you first call into our office, the first thing we're going to ask is how we can make you smile today. Mm-hmm. And you're going to notice the difference in the physical difference right away. When our technicians do come out, and we really pride ourselves on being on time. You know, we don't like to be like the cable company that says we'll be there between 8 a.m. and 8 p.m. We try to give you a service window that we can actually arrive on time. When they do show up, expect us in our beautifully wrapped trucks. We have and you'll see our beautiful logos and everything when we pull up. all new vehicles. We're not leaking oil on your driveway, stuff like that. Like, we want to make sure we're taking care of the home. When my technicians show up, they're going to be in a FISCOR uniform. You're going to know right away that we're who we are and what we're about. They're going to put a doormat down when they show up to the house as well. So they, obviously, our number one goal is to protect your home like it's our own house. And while they're there, like I said, they're going to be very thorough with your system. And I always pride myself on having my technicians educate a customer too, because a lot of people, we don't know that much about our homes, especially you might just be a new homeowner. You might have been there for a while. I always tell my technicians when they leave there, the customer should know more about their home than they knew before. And while they're there, it's a little bit of a process. Keep in mind, you know, I'm not trying to be in and out. We're going to go through a full checklist, just like the manufacturer recommends. We'll give you a full evaluation of your system from top to bottom, every little thing from the good stuff, the bad stuff, and everything in between. Like I said, we're also going to clean the unit out. We're going to bring it back to factory fresh. We're going to clean out the inside of the unit. We're going to tighten all the electrical. We know all those little tricks to make this thing last longer and not have any issues this summer. And then obviously when we go into the attic, doing that full duct inspection, people don't realize, you know, there might be losing 30% of their air up in their attic without even knowing. Or maybe you have a hot spot in your house that's just bugging you forever. And, you know, middle of summer, your kids are coming sleeping in your room because their room's too hot. Like I said, while we're up there, we can adjust the dampers and try to balance that airflow so that every room in the house is even, rather than some of you probably deal with one half of the house is hot, one half is cold. So that's all part of our service. And like I said, you know, obviously with the value that we're bringing for $19.95, it's kind of crazy to offer this. But our goal is that we know that once you do business with us, you're not going to want to go with any other HVAC contractor, period.
1: Get your first time out system tune-up today for only $19.95 from FISCOR Plumbing and Air. Victor's number is 928-484-8633. 928-484-8633. Victor, you were talking about hot and cold spots. That's one of the biggest complaints homeowners have with their HVAC system. It's important to identify it. You know, it could be something as simply as, you know, you go upstairs to find out that there's no insulation over that part of the house. That's kind of an easy fix. You just have some insulation put in there. But often it's the right balancing of the air conditioning system. And also, is it blowing out the cold air it's supposed to? And that's why it's so important to, you know, put the meters on to test the refrigerant. Is it moving at the optimal level? Let's talk a little bit about what people call Freon or refrigerant. Why is it important for that to be perfect?
0: Well, you know, obviously, if you overcharge the refrigerant, it doesn't remove the humidity properly in the house, and you have issues where it's constantly running. If it's undercharged, it doesn't cool like it's supposed to. So obviously, you want to make sure it's optimal, exactly where it needs to be. But also, we're in a big shift in our industry, Jim, and we're actually moving away from the refrigerant we've been using for the last 10 years, and we're moving to a new refrigerant. And I personally, I've been around the business long enough that I know that anytime that something new comes into effect, it's usually not a good thing. I always tell people, you like get to be the guinea pig in the beginning. So we do have an opportunity now, Jim, to still get the refrigerant that we've been using for 10 years that every technician knows how to work on. So that's one thing I'm talking to my customers right now is thinking about, like, hey, if I have to change this thing, if I got to replace my air conditioner or whatever it is, that we look at probably using the refrigerant that's tried and true, that's been around for the last 15 years that everybody knows. Because right now we're going into a new era of refrigeration, and you know the government's now mandating that we switch to refrigerant. Well, I would say half the technicians in the country don't know how to work on it. Keep in mind, my guys are trained on how to use it, but that's the thing I'm talking to customers right now. We have that in the pipeline, and obviously the tariffs that are coming down. Like, our industry is really getting beat up by all the things that are happening in the government right now. So that's definitely something I would look into is, you know, what kind of refrigerant do I have? Is it the old R22 or 410A? And is it optimally where it needs to be? And keep in mind, Jim, you know, a lot of people say, oh, can you top off my refrigerant? Refrigerant, your air conditioning system is a sealed system. If it's low on charge, that means that there's a leak or something's going on in the system that's causing it. You should never have to keep putting refrigerant into a system. If you do, there's a problem with it. The other thing that happens is if you run your system low on refrigerant, your refrigerant is the oil for your air conditioner. Mm-hmm. Okay, so now imagine you have a car and you run it consistently. You constantly run your car engine with low oil. It still works, right? But what happens is internally all those things start going bad. It starts roughing up the inside of the machine. So now you've ran it for a year with low refrigerant, and now you go add refrigerant, you do anything, or something happens, now it's catastrophic. So you want to make sure that we have the refrigerant exactly where it needs to be, just like your car oil. If it's not right, it's going to have issues over time. And that's really what we're checking on the refrigerant side.
1: And thanks for explaining that. A lot of people just think it's magic, right? They go to the thermostat and they put it on 73 and they're like, hey, it works. But when it doesn't work, they need to call you out. Here's Victor's number, 928-484-8633. 928-484-8633. Call now to get your first time out system tune-up for only $19.95, not the regular $149. If you've been listening to Victor and I for the past almost half hour now, you may have determined that you have an issue because maybe you do have hot and cold spots. Maybe your utility bills keep going up. And if your cost per kilowatt isn't changing much, it means it's running harder, most likely, your air conditioning system in the summertime. And that's an indication there is a problem. Maybe you notice that normally it's a little drier in the house, but maybe last summer it seemed a little more humid, which is funny to say in Arizona, but a little more humid. Yeah, maybe. Well, guess what? As Victor said, the air conditioning system does two things, and it should do two things very well. It will cool your home, and at the same time, it removes humidity. But if it runs too short, if it's cycling off too soon, it doesn't stay on long enough to pull the humidity out. So that could be a problem. Call Victor and his team now, 928-484-8633. Another common complaint that we get here at the radio show, Victor, is our system just keeps running. It can't keep up. It never shuts off, even at night. What is that an indication of when it just won't stop?
0: Yeah, I mean, it could be a multitude of things. It could be undersized from day one where it continuously is running, or it could be a refrigerant issue as well, or we might be dealing with some kind of insulation issue, right? So, like, you got to remember, like, an air conditioner, its job is to cool everything off, but, you know, if you don't have insulation in the attic and then all of a sudden, you know, it's like, I always say it's like going to the river and you got, you're hanging out with your friend, you got a cooler full of sodas, you put ice in there and then you leave it by the river, but you leave the top off, right? So now you have to keep putting ice in. So the system has to keep running to fill up that ice. Otherwise, the drinks are going to get hot. And that kind of happens a lot of time here in this area, that if the house isn't properly insulated, we're consistently having to run. Or it could be a refrigerant issue where, you know, it's only cooling by 5 or 10 degrees when ideally an optimal air conditioner removes heat and humidity 20 degrees at a time. So whatever temperature goes into the system, it should come out 20 degrees cooler. And my technicians check that. It's one of the first things that we do. We call it taking the pulse of the unit. So we're going to get an idea, how is it cooling? Well, a lot of times they go into these houses and the AC is cooling, but it's only cooling by 10 degrees. So it's only cooling by half. So it has to run twice as long, and it's never going to get to that never going to satisfy what it needs. So when it gets hot outside, it takes even longer. So the more pressure and heat on the system, you're going to have more issues. So that's something you definitely want to get checked to make sure that it is running optimally.
1: 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Call now, 928-484-8633. Victor and I will be right back right after this here on Checka Pro Radio. Stand by. 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
1: If you didn't get the phone number for Victor and his team at Fiskor Plumbing and Air, I'll give it to you right now. It's 928-484-8633. That is the number, 928-484-8633. And if you're just tuning in and wondering why I'm giving the phone number out, is because my good friend Victor Rancourt from Fiskor Plumbing and Air has brought a fantastic opportunity to you, my listeners, here on Checka Pro Radio, which I'll mention in just a moment. Victor, welcome back to the show. Thank you for joining me today.
0: Yeah, Jim, it's been quite a good show so far, and I hope that people are getting a lot of good knowledge about their heating and air conditioning system. I feel like that's something that's so important here in Arizona, but some people just don't think about it.
1: Education is huge. 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It's free today if you call now for your first time out system tune-up. This is for someone who's never used Fiscor before. The first time out system tune-up today, only $19.95. versus the ordinary price of $149. And Victor's going to throw in the won't break down this summer guarantee. I find the air conditioning system breaks down at the worst time. It's on a July 4th at 5 o'clock in the afternoon or a Sunday at noon. Those aren't the best times. So to make sure that you don't have these problems, you really need to have it checked out before the heat comes up, because when the system is pushed hard in the summer months, when it just runs and runs and runs, it's more likely to break. A capacitor could go. It could be as simple as a capacitor, but you know this, Victor. When a capacitor goes, what happens? The system stops.
0: Yeah, and obviously a lot of people, they want to wait till a thing breaks down, right? Mm. And the reason why you don't want to do that is just like you're going to get in line just like everybody else, right? So this time of year is this is the best time you're going to do preventative maintenance, and the goal is to make sure this thing doesn't break down, because realistically it's not going to break down right now. It's we're not too hot in the valley yet. Summer's not here, but we're only a couple weeks away from the summer really being here and having major breakdown issues. But what happens as soon as that happens, not only do it's like anything else in life, supply and demand, right? This offer is going to go away, because you're not going to be able to come out there for $20 in the middle of summer or running around like crazy. So we're doing this offer right now to make sure that people want to be proactive. They want to get ahead of the line. They want to make sure that when it's July 4th, they got their family over, this thing's not going to break down on them. Those are the customers that we're telling to come do this now. Now, if you want to be like everybody else, like the masses, and wait till the thing breaks down, then you're going to be left on the side of the road, and you might be sweating in your house. It might take days for us to get, even a week to get out there during the summertime, especially during peak time. So it's always better to be proactive, get the stuff checked, make sure it's taken care of, and then you have that peace of mind guarantee as well that this thing is not going to break down this summer.
1: 928-484-8633. That's the only way to get this deal today. 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When they're out there, they're going to check your ductwork as well. It's a $139 duct inspection, absolutely free. And Victor's throwing in the won't break down this summer guarantee. My producer, Jerry, tells me only 5 offers left. So, Victor, we started off with 10. We've got 5 left. And so people must act now. 928-484-8633. Victor, I know you've done different things in your career, but you love the HVAC space. Why do you love it so much?
0: I don't think people realize how important HVAC is to their home and their comfort and their just how they feel inside their home. And also, I know that I can help people, right? So when it's 100 degrees outside, my guys, we're working 24 hours a day. So we're on call 24 hours mm-hmm. a day, and we're going to get out there. So, when something does go wrong, you have a company that you can stand, you can believe in, that's going to show up when things go wrong. And I really like being able to go help people and give them an opportunity, save them from having to be sweating in their house or not be able to be comfortable. So I don't know. That's my favorite thing, is to be able to help that person when it's 100 degrees outside and we're able to get out there right away for them.
1: And that's why I love doing my radio program, and that's why I love having you on my show, Victor, because together we can help my listeners here in Prescott Valley. Call now, 928-484-8633. It's not too late. We have a few more left, 928-484-8633. I like to tell people that this is a no obligation. The worst case is you're spending $19.95 to have a qualified technician come out and give your system a look. some people, Victor, don't really want to hear the bad news if there is bad news, but it's way better to know up front than to figure out later when it stops. So I suggest to people when they hit a certain age that they go get a physical once a year. Okay? Once a year, have a doctor do a once over. Do some blood work, because they might identify something that could be really bad. You guys are really doing the same thing for the heating and air conditioning system, right?
0: Yeah, I mean, Jim, think about it, right? If you went in for a checkup today and you went in there for a checkup and the doctor goes through all your stuff and checks your blood work and checks all this stuff and he notices you have something wrong, but then he doesn't tell you, how mad would you be?
1: Yeah, it's not
0: good. You'd probably be pretty mad, right? Like, all, you know, it could have been, you know, something that could have been prevented from happening. Now, all of a sudden, 2 months later, it all hits you in the face and it could have been prevented. So I always say, you know, don't shoot the messenger. Our job is to be very thorough, educate you. But unlike most companies, we don't push sales. We don't push any of that stuff. We say, hey, these are what's going on. Would you like to go ahead and take care of it? And if not, that's no problem either way. But our job is to educate you, let you know what's going on.
1: When our listeners call, you guys come out for only $19.95. This, you know, one time, first time out, system tune-up, only $19.95. Let's say that it's an old air conditioning system. Will you give recommendations on, you know, Mr. and Mrs. Smith, you know, I recommend replacing these parts and so forth, which is option one, maybe option two is more of that, maybe option three is, you know, might be a good idea to get a whole new system. Do you guys do that?
0: Yeah, so that, I mean, I think that's one thing that we really pride ourselves in, giving the customer options, right? You know, some people, you know, like to make these things last as long as possible, and they're like me, kind of old school. Let's make this thing last as long as possible. But also keep in mind, sometimes it's not the most economical choice. You know, if I got a 20-year-old system and I'm putting thousands of dollars into the thing, it's just like putting parts into an old car, right? You go, you got a car with 120,000 miles on it, the radiator goes out, then the transmission, then all these things start going out. So a lot of times we will let you know, hey, look, it might be a better option to look into replacing the system. But at the end of the day, we try to push it into the customer's hand to let them make a decision, what makes sense for them and their family. And the cool thing is working with us is that we've actually are able to use, we also have some no money down options as well.
1: Oh.
0: You know, a lot of time right now, that's, you know, a lot of people are struggling with having to be able to make their bills and all this stuff, and coming up with money to be able to repair these things and do it is very difficult. But when you deal with a company like us, we are able to extend some no money down options. You can actually use our money rather than having to use yours to either upgrade the system or even doing repairs. If we need to do stuff, we can actually do that on a no interest option as well.
1: And these are great options because you're going to save money most likely every month on your utility bills with the new system. You're going to be more comfortable in your home, and you're going to be able to sleep better at night, not worrying about it breaking down. And it has a warranty. Don't most systems have a 10-year warranty?
0: Yeah, just like most air conditioning systems are going to come with a 10-year warranty, and some of the lower-end ones will be a 5-year, but for the most part, everything that we sell comes with a 10-year warranty on it. But just like anything, so if I got a 15-year-old unit and it has a 10-year warranty, right? Mm-hmm. Have you ever heard of planned obsolescence, Jim?
1: Yeah, of course. It's designed.
0: So it's the idea that it's designed to break down. So after that 10-year mark on your system is when the manufacturer knows that things are going to start going out. We got fan motors and capacitors and all these things that start happening, and you'll notice it kind of becomes a snowball effect too. So a lot of times my technicians like to give you both options, repair versus replace, and kind of make it make sense to you. And like I said, either direction you want to go. If we do have to do any repairs, and hopefully we don't. We do a lot of stuff on this tune-up, Jim, that I've been out to a call and we did a tune-up on it. The thing wasn't working really barely at all. By the time we got done there, the thing was cooling 20 degrees and it was running great. So, you know, I like to say, like, I would love to go out to a house and tell you everything is perfect and actually get this and tell you everything's great, because that's honestly, that'd be better for me. My goal as a company is to make this thing last as long as possible. Like I said before, we're making this offer. Do you see what kind of business we are? You see who we are as a company? And keep in mind, we're a family-owned business. You know, we've been in the Valley here for 25 years servicing Prescott Valley. And, you know, we're family-owned, we're family-operated, and we really take pride in customer service. So we want you to see what the FISCOR difference is. And like I said, hopefully along the way, you decide you want to continue to do business with us. And that's really why we're even offering this.
1: For my listeners, if you have hot and cold spots in your home, high utility bills, if your system is just not keeping up, it's running constantly, these are some indications that you need to have Victor and his team from FISCOR come out. His number is 928-484-8633. 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Put FISCOR Plumbing and Air in the phone, 928-484-8633. But if you want to take advantage of only a few left, there's four of these offers left where you're going to get a first-time out system tune-up only today for $19.95 versus $149, savings of $129. You've got to call now, and you will get the Won't Break Down This Summer guarantee. 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I think that people are more likely to go to their dentist, Victor, twice a year to get their teeth cleaned and have their teeth inspected, you know, a checkup, right, than they are their air conditioning system. But they should really have it on the same schedule. If you're going in twice a year for your teeth, you should go in and or have the HVAC tech come out twice a year to check out the system, right?
0: Yeah, it's just like any machine, right? Just like your vehicle. If you don't do an oil change on your car, what's going to happen to it, right? If we don't check it up and you catch it, all of a sudden now it snowballs. Now it's we've done so much irreversible damage that it's an issue. So even from, like, if you even have a brand new unit, obviously we want to make sure we maintain it from day one. And the reason you want to do that is to make sure that it never has to, it never gets gunked up. It doesn't, like, it's like anything else. Like, when all of a sudden you get the system gets all clogged up, all backed up, and all these things going on, and then it's really running really hard, and eventually, you know, if you go clean, even if you go clean it out, sometimes it will have the reverse effect, because the thing's been struggling for so long to run. People don't realize that how much energy, extra energy they're paying just by having a dirty outdoor coil, just having that dirt and dust build up in there, and it can't breathe. It's like taking your radiator, right? So you got your radiator, and you're about to go drive to Vegas, and it's 110 degrees outside. Now you clogged up your radiator. What's going to happen to the engine?
1: Yeah.
0: And that's what your coil is. Your coil is a radiator for your engine, for your air conditioner. If it's clogged up, it's going to cause irreversible damage.
1: 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Victor and I will be right back right after this, right here on Check a Pro Radio.
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1: 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My name is Jim Clouk, a.k.a. Check a Pro Joe. I love what I do, helping you, the home owner in the greater Prescott Valley, get hooked up with pre-qualified home service providers here on the Check a Pro Radio Show. My friend Victor Rancor from Fiskor Plumbing and Air is joining me today on the program, and we've covered a lot. Victor, is there anything we've missed as far as educating the listeners today in general terms on their air conditioning and heating systems?
0: You know what, Jim? I think we've gone really into really good detail on it, and what really is entailed to have the service done. I think the one thing we just really have to hammer on it is really the importance of it, Jim. Like, if we're not getting these things done, you know, it's one of those things we can kick the tire down the road. It's running and running and running. Every time we push anything off in life, right, we procrastinate. We say, we'll we're going to take care of it. We'll take care of it. We'd be surprised how many people would go out there like, we had it serviced last year. And I go check the notes and I check the filter on it, and it was 2001, right? It's been 3 years and the system's been running and having so many issues, and they couldn't figure out why their energy bills are higher, why they're not as comfortable, or why the unit's not cooling like it used to. And you'd be surprised how many times that we just do a proper tune-up on the thing, that we can get this thing to cut your energy bills by, you know, 20%. We can get the thing to run better. We can make it quieter. And I think that's one thing that people don't realize, that these units shouldn't be loud. So if you do have, like, a loud air conditioner is going all the time, we should probably check that out. There's little tweaks that we can make so we can quiet that thing up. You know, a lot of people have their air conditioner sitting right there where they entertain people during the summertime. You come over for a barbecue and your air conditioner is the star of the show because it's making so much noise. So there are some little tweaks we can do that we do on the tune-up that we can get those things to be a little bit quieter, run a little bit better, so you're not having to listen to it all day as well.
1: Yeah, they can vibrate a lot. When the fan kicks on, that's when it's going to start making noise outside. And that fan kicks on, there's just a lot of momentum, right? There's a lot of force. And so I've seen outdoor HVAC units shake, rattle, and roll. You know what I'm talking about, Victor, right? Looks like it's going to come off its foundation.
0: Well, have you ever seen, if you've been to the house when the air conditioner turns on and all the lights dim, Jim?
1: Mm-hmm. That's not a good indication.
0: Yeah. That's not it. So if you go turn your air conditioner on and the lights all flicker, They're telling me that something's going on with the thing, that we can catch that, we can take care of that on the tune-up. A lot of times that we can, you know, it might be a loose wire, it could be something like that that's actually causing that little power surge.
1: Yeah.
0: The other thing that we run into a lot here is really power outages too. So one of the things that we've been doing for our customers, and every new install we do this, but we could actually add this part to any system, is a surge protector. So with the energy bills and everything, there's so much strain being put on the energy companies lately. There's doing a lot of brownouts and blackouts, and all of a sudden you get power surges in the summertime. And we find that these little power surges will wipe out the whole air conditioner. So we've been going through, and all of our customers are putting on these surge protectors, circuit boards, pressers, things like that. And these are things that we're doing to help prevent our customers. So on a maintenance, if we do come out there, make sure to ask my technician about a surge protector. This is a new product that came out because of so many air conditioners that are getting destroyed by these power outages or power surges here in the Valley, that we're recommending putting them on every single new install that we do.
1: That makes a whole lot of sense. The phone number is 928-484-8633. My producer, Jerry, tells me in my ear that there's only two offers left. We started off with 10 at the beginning of the program, only two left. So you must call now to get your first time out system tune-up. Only today here on the radio show, $19.95 versus $149. It's a saving of $129. You'll also get the won't break down this summer guarantee, which means Victor and his team guarantee it's not going to break down this summer. And also, Victor threw in, because I asked him to, I said, I need something else for my listeners. 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I said, great, let's do that. 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This is crazy. All that for $19.95, but there's only two left. Call now, 928-484-8633. Again, 928-484-8633. That is the phone number. 928-484-8633 is the number. We are in the last quarter of the program. It's like the end of a football game. The most important things happen in the last 2 minutes, right? What do we want to cover before we end the program today?
0: And obviously, we covered a lot about the importance of having these systems maintained and taken care of. You know, I think the big thing we really want to talk about is that the summer is coming, right? Mm-hmm. If you're listening to this radio ad and the weather is mild and you're not thinking it's a big deal, that's usually the customer that ends up getting stuck on the side of the road. And my concern is I would rather you be on the front of the line instead of having to be at the back of the line. The other thing that we haven't really covered much is we do have what we call our Fiscor family plan. So when a technician does come out there, ask him about it, because it's not only going to include some incredible deals, but we're also going to give you some discounts on repairs and things like that that are going to help you, you know, move forward with projects. Or, you know, for future service, we have a discounted rate where if you're out there the first time out, you sign up on our maintenance agreement, it's very, very low cost, and you'll be able to get these tune-ups done. So I always say it's one less thing for you to worry about. We call you when it's time for service. We let you know it's time to get your tune-up done. So, you know, we're busy. Most people are busy nowadays. They don't think about it. It's out of sight, out of mind. So, you know, make sure to ask a technician about the Fiscor family plan. It's very, very affordable. It comes with great benefits. The other cool thing is it has what we call our front-of-the-line pass. So if you're a Fiscor family member and you have the maintenance agreement with us, if it is 100 degrees outside and something does go wrong, we guarantee we'll be there within 24 hours or your repair's free. So, you know, you're not going to be put in the back of the line behind everybody else. We call it a front of the line pass. So make sure to ask your technician about that while he's out there as well.
1: 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If you can't get through, not a problem. 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You're going to get a duct inspection for your HVAC system, only $139. 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
0: Yeah, and Jim, if they call right now and they get this thing scheduled, we are a plumbing company as well. 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
1: 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Victor's thrown in this extra deal with the free water test. 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Of course, you guys are insured and licensed. We didn't talk about that. That seems obvious, but some people in your industry don't do that. They don't offer that.
0: We are fully licensed and insured. The other thing is we don't sub any work out. Mm-hmm. Everybody that comes in your house from Fiscor works for Fiscor from the plumbing side, HVAC side, installation. So a lot of companies here in the valley, one guy will sell you the air conditioner, another company's coming in and installing it. So you don't know who to blame and who to point fingers at if there are issues. So, we're definitely licensed and insured. We also are the only company here in Prescott Valley, and you can ask any inspector that we're the only company that pulls permits on every single project that we do. So any new system replacement, any water heater replacement, we pull permits and make sure that you're not only going to be covered, but you're going to get inspected by the city, make sure it's done. Because keep in mind, you know, we're working with water, gas, and electricity all in one area, right? And when you got all those things together and you don't have someone coming and checking behind you, there's usually a reason behind it. So most contractors, they want to cut corners. They don't want to pull permits. They don't want to do things the right way. They don't want to have the proper insurance because it costs money to do. But what happens is now the liability goes on to the homeowner. So at Fiscor, we take all liability. The other cool thing is if you do ever get a project done with us, Jim, we have what we call our no change order guarantee. So we're the only company in the valley that whatever price we give you is out the door. So many companies will come and give you this low air conditioning price. They go rip the thing out and they say, hey, I need more money. Mm-hmm. Right. And that's the thing that we see all the time. And so we definitely offer our no change order guarantee, which is very important for a lot of our customers.
1: There are a lot of scam artists out there. You have to be really careful. One reason why I do this show is because I'm here to protect my listeners. I'm here to protect the community. I am a typical homeowner. I've run up against a lot of unscrupulous contractors over the decades. I've been doing this for over 20 years at CheckaPro. It's so important for everybody to be checking out the contractor you have come over. Ask them for their certificate of insurance. If they can't produce one, they're not insured. Ask them for their license number or look it up if you can online. Ask them for references and check out their reviews. Be careful. If the price seems too good to be true, it may be.
0: Yeah, and keep in mind, every one of our technicians does carry our license and insurance information, so you can ask them at any time. They carry it on them in their vans. And the other thing is, you know, when I look at it in dealing business with the company, it's figuring out who's running it, right? So many companies now, it's, you know, they're ran by these big corporations. Fiscor is different. We're a family-owned operation. You know, we're the family. It's all family within there. Everybody that works in that company is like a big community. You'll be able to tell right away from the first time you call in, just the happy, smiling person you get on the end of the phone. And then when my technicians cut out, like I said, they're going to treat your house like it's our own. And we really pride ourselves. And the other thing is, like I said before, we pride ourselves on training. My technicians are all up to speed on all the new modern technology, all the new air conditioning system, all the new furnaces, pretty much any brand you can think of. My technicians are trained to be able to work on it. And we really pride ourselves on the amount of time we put into training our technicians, making sure they got the job, able to do the job the right way.
1: I really appreciate you coming in, Victor. Thank you so much for being on the program today. One more time, here's the phone number to get the offer, 928-484-8633. 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
0: Thank you for having me on, Jim.
1: And thanks for all of you tuning in today. Everybody, have a safe weekend.

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12: On Harmon Roberts. The U.S. and Iran agree to stop fighting over

0: The Strait of Hormuz after several days of tit-for-tat attacks around the strait. Fox's Troy Yingst has more from Tel Aviv.
1: According to U.S. Central Command, a variety of different targets were hit, including Iranian military surveillance infrastructure, communication systems, air defense sites, drone storage facilities, and mine layer capabilities.
0: And the U.S. and Iran are supposed to hold talks Tuesday in Qatar. More Democrats in D.C. are dealing with a rise in favorability of socialism in their party. Senator Chris Murphy of Connecticut tells NBC's Meet the Press.
2: You have 40% of Americans today that are working full time and don't have enough money saved up in the bank for an emergency car repair. Meanwhile, we just saw the first trillionaire made in this economy. This version of capitalism isn't working.
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3: Thanks for making KQ&A your choice for your Sunday. Calling for clear skies and windy overnight tonight, sunny with high winds for tomorrow. Expect an overnight low of 54 tonight in the Prescott Quad Cities with a high tomorrow of 83, Tuesday high of 82. 58 the low tonight in Cottonwood with a high tomorrow of 92, Tuesday high of 91. 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
4: This is Arizona News Audio. I'm John Gilliland. A coalition of labor unions, including the Arizona Education Association, wants a legislative special session on two ballot measures that would impact ESA vouchers and union activities at work. If they occur, a compromise would stop a citizens initiative to restrict spending on school vouchers from getting on the ballot. Governor Katie Hobbs did not initiate the idea, but she is receptive to the proposal under conditions.
5: I am willing to call a special session if the parties that are working on this can come to an agreement that will be productive.
4: The special session would focus on compromises to a citizens' initiative to ban ESA funding on non-educational items and establish income limits, ideas that AEA highly supports. The other issue is a legislative ballot referral to curtail union activity for teachers and first responders in the workplace that would include organizing efforts. Arizona property tax exemption for 100% service-related disabled veterans is now permanent in the state going forward. Even so, veterans affected by a recent Cochise County Assessor's Office error will not see relief on their 2026 taxes. And TMZ reporting that it's received another demand letter from a person who claims to have a video of one of the alleged suspects in the Nancy Guthrie kidnapping case.
6: He has video of Nancy Guthrie with the main kidnapper on what probably would be the last day of her life. That's the way he puts it here.
4: In a video posted on their website, founder Harvey Levinson says the person is apparently the same one who's emailed them several times since Guthrie's disappearance. House Freedom Caucus members are urging their colleagues in the Senate to pass the voter ID and citizenship requirements bill known as the Save America Act, the measure requiring proof of U.S. citizenship to vote and a government-issued photo ID to cast ballots in federal elections. Arizona Republican Representative Eli Crane says it's a no-brainer. This is Arizona News Audio. I'm John Gilliland.
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17: 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Welcome to the program. 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
22: 888-971-SAGE. 888-971-7243. I am Larry Elder. We are Salem News Channel. We're talking about the rise of these so-called Democrat socialists. I don't know why they put the word Democrat in front of it. Referring to Zoran Mamdani as a kingmaker. So move over, Reverend Al Sharpton. New York City has a new grievance leader, and his name is Zoran Mamdani. Before that, they referred to Al Sharpton as a kingmaker, which was ludicrous enough. Now this guy is. And as Victor Davis Hanson and I were talking about, this country would be in a different mood, would be going in a different direction, if it weren't for Barack Obama. Democrats would still be Democrats. They'd still want to tax the rich, still want single-payer health care, still want to expand government. But this business of referring to Israel as having committed genocide, this business of demanding free bus service, free child care, government-run grocery stores. Obama once even joked about the idea that people think he's a socialist. A government-run business guy. He joked about it. The other day, we played a clip of Barack Obama being asked, now that you're no longer president, how do you determine what things to speak out about and what things not to speak out about? He said, well, you pick your shots, pick your spots. I now perceive myself to be more of a coach. Well, coach, what do you say about people that chant slogans in favor of Hamas? Well, coach, what do you say about the election of someone who once condemned interracial relationships when your mother and father were in an interracial relationship? What do you say about that? What do you say about much of your party embracing boycott, divest, sanction, which your leader in the Senate, Chuck Schumer, called anti-Semitic but has not said it in a long time? Where are you? We'd be in a different posture if, after what happened in Cambridge, Barack Obama did not say the Cambridge police acted stupidly, giving energy to the notion that America remains systemically racist and the police are out to get black people, which is horse bleep. Where would this country be if, after Trayvon Martin was shot and killed by George Zimmerman, the president had said, well, let's wait and get the facts? Instead, he said, if I had a son, he'd look like Trayvon. What does that even mean? What it means is that this young black man was shot just because he's a young black man. And black people should have their heads on swivels, because after all, you never know when some racist, non-black person will shoot and kill you. Where would this country be if Obama had hired a different attorney general instead of the one he did, Eric Holder, who said, as Victor Davis Hanson and I were discussing, when it comes to matters of race, quote, America has been a nation of cowards, close quote. What does that mean? And he gave a speech in which he talked about pernicious racism. Blatant racism, said Eric Holder. We don't have that anymore. We now need to deal with pernicious racism. One example he gave of pernicious racism, voter ID, which the percentage of blacks support almost as much as the percentage of whites who support it. But Eric Holder called it pernicious racism. He referred to pernicious racism about the fact that black criminal defendants get longer sentences for the same crimes as committed by white criminal defendants. It's true. He quoted the U.S. Sentencing Commission. What he left out is that the U.S. Sentencing Commission also said the reason for this is because of legitimate factors, that judges take into consideration the fact that the average criminal defendant convicted of a crime has a longer record of convictions than a white criminal defendant convicted of the same crime. That is why judges give them longer sentences, including black judges, by the way. This is the AG that Barack Obama hired. And they have insult to injury. This is a party, of course, that opposes school choice. Eric Holder went to privileged schools, as did Barack Obama, but they opposed school choice. And Eric Holder said it was an example of pernicious racism, the fact that black young men are expelled or disciplined in schools more frequently than other races at that same school. That's because they misbehave more. And when you don't suspend them or expel them, guess what happens? The other kids who are not being disruptive suffer, because teacher has to spend time disciplining the handful of knuckleheads, hurting the learning situation for everybody else. So this is what Eric Holder wants to happen, as he opposed the school choice. So you can't get your kid out of a school like that into a better school. This is what Obama did to this country. And where will we be? Would there be a Jasmine Crockett yelling and screaming about reparations and about this racism and that racism, and lying about what happened between those two high school students, claiming the one who was shot and killed weighed 300 pounds when he weighed 185 or 200, claiming that the jury was racist for convicting this person? Do you think we'd have a whole bunch of people like that running around? More and more of them, angrier and angrier. More and more demands, more and more grievances. Opposing school choice. Sasha and Malia, K through 12, never set foot in a public school. Educated at the private school that was run by the teachers at University of Chicago, where Obama was a law school lecturer. And then when he moved to Washington, D.C., they went to Sidwell Friends, the same very expensive private school that Chelsea Clinton went to. Yet he opposed the school choice. And as I said yesterday, when that church worker, the secretary to Jeremiah Wright, told Obama that she was thinking about moving to the suburbs or her kid could get a better education, the school in the inner city where he attended did not have a marching band. He wanted to be in the marching band. And the school in the suburb not only had a marching band, but they also had free uniforms. So she was thinking about going. And Jeremiah Wright told her not to go because her son would lose his identity. Did Obama question that? No, he joined the church. This is what we're dealing with. This is the damage this man has done, and the creation of so many other young people who are full of anger and full of entitlement. A friend of mine who's conservative voted for Barack Obama in 2008. I was surprised. He said his example will encourage young black people to work hard and pay more attention to education. Because if you look at studies about how much homework a black kid does versus a white kid versus a Hispanic kid versus a Asian kid, night and day. Whites spend more time every night on homework. Asians spend more time than whites. Even Hispanics spend more time than blacks. So he felt that Barack Obama's example would encourage a lot of black people to start studying and stop blaming other people. How did that work out for you? By the way, Obama, his whole career, has opposed reparations. Gave a long interview to a proponent of reparations and said something like, well, you can make a case, but the country is too divided. Politically, it's a non-starter. Has he said anything like that since then? I pick my spots. Majority of whites oppose reparations. Majority of blacks support them. Don't you think maybe somebody who's considered to be a gray eminence, one of the leaders of the Democratic Party, ought to speak out on something like this? That's potentially so divisive. Obama's a lawyer. What do you think about the move to pack the Supreme Court with four more people because you don't like the decisions? You support that? 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
4: This is Arizona News Audio. I'm John Gilliland. A coalition of labor unions, including the Arizona Education Association, wants a legislative special session on two ballot measures that would impact ESA vouchers and union activities at work. If they occur, a compromise would stop a citizens' initiative to restrict spending on school vouchers from getting on the ballot. Governor Katie Hobbs did not initiate the idea, but she is receptive to the proposal under conditions.
5: I am willing to call a special session if the parties that are working on this can come to an agreement that will be productive.
4: The special session would focus on compromises to a citizens' initiative to ban ESA funding on non-educational items and establish income limits, ideas that AEA highly supports. The other issue is a legislative ballot referral to curtail union activity for teachers and first responders in the workplace that would include organizing efforts. Arizona property tax exemption for 100% service-related disabled veterans is now permanent in the state going forward. Even so, veterans affected by a recent Cochise County Assessor's Office error will not see relief on their 2026 taxes. And TMZ reporting that it's received another demand letter from a person who claims to have a video of one of the alleged suspects in the Nancy Guthrie kidnapping case.
0: He has video of Nancy Guthrie with the main kidnapper on what probably would be the last day of her life. That's the way he puts it here.
4: In a video posted on their website, founder Harvey Levinson says the person is apparently the same one who's emailed them several times since Guthrie's disappearance. House Freedom Caucus members are urging their colleagues in the Senate to pass the voter ID and citizenship requirements bill known as the Save America Act, the measure requiring proof of U.S. citizenship to vote and a government-issued photo ID to cast ballots in federal elections. Arizona Republican Representative Eli Crane says it's a no-brainer. This is Arizona News Audio. I'm John Gilliland.
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1: 888-971-SAGE, 888-971-7243. I am Larry Elder. We're going to get back to Iran and about the rise of these Democrat socialists in a few minutes. But first, front page article in the LA Times about AI, the AI boom, fueling the demand for memory and storage chips. AI boom. AI spending expected to projected to increase to $2.59 trillion in 2026, up 47% over year to year, and only going to increase. There's also an article in Real Clear Politics, a plurality of Americans want data center construction halted. These are AI data center construction. 50% cite a drain on their resources as a concern. 18% cite water usage as a concern. 18% cite energy consumption as a concern. Others cite broader environmental impacts. When did AI data centers become the enemy? My guest is my business associate, on whose board I sit, chairman and founder of APIC, APIC Corporation, Dr. Raj Dutt. Raj, thank you very much for taking the time.
2: Oh, absolutely. It's an honor and a pleasure always to be with you.
1: First question is, how's business?
2: Well, as you well said, the reason we have so many enemies is because the business is booming. AI is here to stay globally. There's no way out. It's like, you know, in 2008 or so, when the internet became a hot commodity, you know, every company was adding .com and off and running with it. And as you know, that was a Defense Department technology called the ARPANET. And I happened to be one of the original guys who got started with the ARPANET. And so AI is the same thing, you know. It's going to move forward. There's no way around.
1: The energy that propels AI and robotics and these hypercomputers is expensive. Talk to us about APIC's role in lowering the cost of this kind of energy.
2: Well, one of the reasons we got started in this technology area was because the U.S. government felt that this issue needed to be handled, at least in terms of big computers. And they felt that it was absolutely essential for the warfighter to have similar machines but would take significantly lower power and much smaller in size. That's what the government wanted. So that's how we got into the business, because we had amazing technology that we had developed for the Joint Strike Fighter. And the U.S. government, a portion of it, especially in the intelligence world, felt that was important. And so we figured out how to drop the energy consumption by a significant amount, and also to make the computers work faster and make them a lot smaller.
1: Now, for those of us listening and watching, Raj, who are not physicists, explain how this technology was developed and what exactly it does.
2: So the way this technology works is, in conventional computers, you have electrons moving information on copper wire. Either on a board or inside a computer chip, you have what you call the transistors, and they have a lot of movement of information that is done through electrons. When electrons propagate on copper, they generate heat. It's as simple as that. It's high school math, you know. I squared R heating. The challenge was, can we replace that movement of information, that communication, for small movements in computers and on the boards where the computer work movement of information is, can you replace them with fiber? And if you could successfully do that, then that flow of information would be non-disruptive because there was no heat generated. So it was a disruptive technology, but had an amazing capability if you could do it. And we figured out how to do that.
1: And it's cheaper.
2: is significantly cheaper when you go to volume production. Initially, like all R&D technologies, it takes time to get to the volume. But the commercial market is massive. You know, it's like any of these things. The Defense Department, the Department of War, actually, now, needs things to be better and smaller and less power. And you develop it for them. But then there's a massive commercial market once you've cracked the code. And so, and that's what we have done, is using photonics, particles of light, to move around that information. And, you know, as photonics on fiber for moving data has been done globally, you know. Now information that flows around our planet Earth is through fiber. But it was important to try to figure out how to do that on the computer at the chip scale level, which is very, very small. And we have been developing those chips, and we got the patents for those chips. And then subsequently, the government said, you know, we need the systems. And so we figured out how to build the systems using that technology. And that has massive savings in power and latency and size.
1: Couple more questions, Raj. As you know, SpaceX just went public, creating the first trillionaire in the history of the world.
2: Yes.
1: It's about space exploration, maybe going to the moon, colonizing the moon. Do you have anything to do with that? Does your technology have anything to do with that? Will your technology have anything to do with that?
2: That's a very good question. Excellent question. The answer is yes, and why? It is fortunately, when you get movement of information using particles of light, for space, it saves weight, less energy, but there's an added benefit. And that is photonics and optics network on a satellite does not allow electromagnetic pulse, like a nuclear explosion, the EMP that comes out of it, or a single event upset like a gamma ray to come in, or the solar outbursts that happen on a regular basis. That can actually not only disrupt communications within a satellite, but can also burn all the electrical. So what we do is, by doing that for the satellites, you're going to drop the amount of
1: 45 seconds, Raj.
2: The amount of weight that you'll have to send up in space, and then there's a natural benefit, which is it is hardened. You don't have to put metal sheeting to prevent radiation from coming in and destroying it.
1: What is the website if people want more information about APIC?
2: It's apichip.com. www.apichip.com.
1: Raj, thank you so much for coming on. I'll see you this weekend.
2: Thank you, my friend.
1: You're buying.
2: Appreciate it. Okay. Turn on, brother.

0: News. I'm Carmen Roberts. The U.S. and Iran agree to stop fighting over the Strait of Hormuz after several days of tit-for-tat attacks around the strait. Fox's Trey Yingst has more from Tel Aviv.
1: According to U.S. Central Command, a variety of different targets were hit, including Iranian military surveillance infrastructure, communication systems, air defense sites, drone storage facilities, and mine layer capabilities.
0: And the U.S. and Iran are supposed to hold talks Tuesday in Qatar. More Democrats in D.C. are dealing with a rise in favorability of socialism in their party. Senator Chris Murphy of Connecticut tells NBC's Meet the Press.
2: You have 40% of Americans today that are working full time and don't have enough money saved up in the bank for an emergency car repair. Meanwhile, we just saw the first trillionaire made in this economy. This version of capitalism isn't working.
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3: 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Time for clear skies and windy overnight tonight, sunny with high winds for tomorrow. Expect an overnight low of 54 tonight in the Prescott Quad Cities with a high tomorrow of 83, Tuesday high of 82. 58 the low tonight in Cottonwood with a high tomorrow of 92, Tuesday high of 91. 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
5: 888-971-SAGE, 888-971-7243. I am Larry Elder. We are Salem News Channel. James Carville is one of those who feels that the Democrat socialists are going to hurt his party, calling for things like the abolition of prisons. Number 39.
6: There are some guys, like a person that illegally commits a felon, we shouldn't deport him. No, put him in jail, then deport him. I mean, yeah. A felon is a felon. I don't have any sympathy for them. But these people are really out there, and a lot of people feel like I do. We just don't want to be in the same political party with them.
7: Do you think this endangers...
6: I hope they feel the same way about me.
5: This is a Democrat from Florida, Representative Moskowitz, number 36.
8: People get elected in different areas. We have districts there that are, I don't know, what are they, D20s, D30s, D40s. So the primary is what matters. Obviously, they're very progressive seats. The DSA has been increasing their power in New York.
9: Democratic they got Socialists.
8: The Democratic Socialists of America. You know, they have a mayor, and he's obviously flexing his power. Thankfully, we live in Florida, and we don't have Democratic Socialists like they have in New York. And you know, like that's something that people in New York are going to have to decide whether you know they want to stay there and deal with those policies or leave.
5: And that's a Democrat in Florida. Bernie Sanders couldn't be happier. Number 37.
10: So let me give you the good news. The good news is that last night in New York City, progressives won 3 congressional seats. They beat incumbents. People in New York City are saying they are sick and tired of status quo politics. They want a government that represents everybody and not just the billionaire class. And actually what happened in New York City took place after we have won major victories in New Jersey, California, Montana, and elsewhere. So what is going on all over this country is progressives are on the march. And I was just before I left the office, I saw Fox Television and their headlines, "The end of the world is coming. Progressives are winning elections. Socialism is taking over the world." Real panic.
5: Notice he says billionaires. It doesn't say millionaires anymore. You know why? Because he's won. Owned 3 homes. He's a multimillionaire. So he no longer says millionaires and billionaires. He just says billionaires. Hakeem Jeffries was shouted at. "You're next. You're next." Here's Scott Jennings, number 15.
11: I mean, look, I'm not a Democrat, but I've been amused at the infighting in New York City today. And some of it is you know, pretty powerful constituencies. I saw a video last night in one of these victory parties of a room full of young white socialists screaming at a television with Hakeem Jeffries on it, who's poised, by the way, to possibly become the first black Speaker of the House, going, "You're next, you're next, you're next." Not a great look for the party. I saw that Mamdani went after the head of the Hispanic caucus as well. I see Tish James is even mad at Mamdani. So there's a lot of...
5: Speaking of Hakeem Jeffries, if he becomes the House Speaker, he's going to have to deal with this rowdy crowd of Democrat socialists. And they may even oppose his speakership in the event that the Democrats regain control of the House. Number 17.
0: Now, in terms of the races in New York, what's interesting is that it certainly was the case that in some of those districts, which tended to be, you know, higher income, you know, districts in many parts of New York City, there was an outsized focus on issues connected to the Middle East. In other districts, for instance, in the South Bronx, Richie Torres was running against somebody who was heavily critical of Richie Torres's position on Israel, and he won by 50 points. And so, listen, I think at the end of the day, you know, individual congressional districts, the beauty of it all, are made up by a diverse group of people who have a diverse set of perspectives on a wide variety of issues. I think for us as House Democrats, we're just hopeful that everybody recognizes once we get through this primary season that the enemy is Donald Trump and MAGA extremism in terms of trying to bring about the type of America that we all desire, where when you work hard and play by the rules, working class folks can live a comfortable life, an affordable life, and a good life. That shouldn't be too much to ask for in the United States of America, the wealthiest country in the history of the world.
5: Except that's not what they're asking. They're asking for any support for Israel to be ended, asking for the abolition of ICE, abolition of prisons. When Hakeem Jeffries is the voice of reason, you are in deep, deep.
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5: 888-971-SAGE, 888-971-7243. I am Larry Elder. We are Salem News Channel. Jennifer Welch is a hyper-lefty. Here's her analysis, number 29.
22: What happened in New York last night are the citizens standing up against corporations, against fascism, against MAGA, against corporate Democrats, against establishment Democrats. And this is hopefully going to sweep the entire country. And people go, oh, my God, they're so radical. They're really not. Not wanting to kill kids, not wanting to fund a country that intentionally targets children is not radical in the least. It is radical, homicidal, and genocidal to kill kids. And then to call the people who oppose that anti-Semitic. This is the biggest bunch of gaslighting, quackery on the planet.
5: Not wanting to kill kids. Fascism. It's incredible. Say stuff like that with a straight face. All the kids that were separated under the Biden administration, hundreds of thousands of them, put with so-called sponsors, not screened, not vetted. Where was she? Listen to the exchange between DHS Secretary Mark Wayne Mullen and a Democrat, Rosa DeLauro, over immigration and child separation, number 46.
23: 3,900 children were separated from their families.
24: 450,000 kids were lost during the Biden administration.
23: Mr. Secretary, do not interrupt.
24: Don't you point your finger at me.
23: I will point my finger at you.
24: Don't you be a hypocrite then. Then you be as frustrated, and you should be as upset about the 450,000 kids that were lost. You didn't say a word about it. For 4 years, you never said a word.
25: Mr. Secretary.
23: Could you put him in his place for
25: don't yell at me.
24: You should be put in your place.
5: Shouldn't kill kids, says Jennifer Welch. Let's hear that exchange again. Number 46.
23: 3,900 children were separated from their families.
24: 450,000 kids were lost during the Biden administration.
23: Mr. Secretary, do not interrupt.
24: Don't you point your finger at me.
23: I will point my finger at you.
24: Don't you be a hypocrite then. Then you be as frustrated, and you should be as upset about the 450,000 kids that were lost. You didn't say a word about it. For 4 years, you never said a word.
25: Mr. Secretary.
23: Could you put him in his place for
25: don't yell at me.
24: You should be put in your place.
5: Ms. Chevalier was asked about being called a communist. She says, I won't even respond to that. Number 12.
26: Delegation, and you're going to appear in all sorts of people's ads, all sorts of Republicans' ads to say, this is what you're going to get if you vote for the Democrats, a communist.
27: You know, I think that framing is one that I've
1: been very proud to be able to say I don't respond to, one in which I have been very intentional to say I won't be reactive. We are presenting a vision of what we're fighting for, and I think for far too long we have had politics that is reactive to what Republicans are doing. What we need is Democrats who are actually going to present a positive vision, one that sets the tone for what we should be talking about, which is the issue of affordability, which is the issue of how our budgets are moral documents. If we say that we want to invest in working people in this country, then we need to do that, and our budgets need to reflect that. If we say that we value immigration and immigration justice, we need to make sure that that is also reflected in our policy. And so I'm very proud of a campaign that we built that centers those ideals, that centers those values and that vision for what we need as a community.
5: I got a headache. I'm not going to respond to that. I'm not going to be reactive to what Republicans say. What do you say when people call you? I'm not going to respond to that. By the way, Mondami is always smiling. You know why? Because it's other people's money. Socialism is only a smile away from communism. Hakeem Jeffries downplays the idea that he might be challenged by a Mondani-endorsed candidate, number 31.
2: You said Mamdani was not the future of the party. Do you regret those statements?
4: I think the future of the party is diverse, and it's anchored in the fact that we've got candidates all across the country who are running to take back control of the House of Representatives.
2: And are you concerned at all about a primary challenge in 2 years from, you know, a Mamdani-endorsed candidate?
4: When you ask me a serious question, I'll give you a serious answer.
5: When you ask me a serious question, I'll give you a serious answer. Squad member Ayanna Pressley has made an assertion about Republicans. Not too surprising. Number 35.
6: They don't even want to name, they want to erase the word black in their attack on DEI. They want to erase the word, and they want to erase black people.
5: They want to erase black people and their attack on DEI. Race-based preferences. Do you know a large percentage of blacks oppose race-based preferences? And younger blacks are more likely to oppose it than older blacks. Yet these people purport to speak for black people. I mentioned earlier, majority of black families support school choice. Party does not. Abolish the police in the carceral state. Polls show that black people want the police presence to remain the same, if not increase, almost to the same percentage as do whites. That these people purport to speak for black people. Stephen Miller, who I've known since he was a teenager, is attacked all the time. You know why? Because he's an effective spokesperson. Unafraid, articulate, blunt, passionate, and therefore is an enemy. I'm going to have for you what he said about the radical left in just a minute. Stick around for that. Now, El Dorados, I don't think I've ever been this enthusiastic about a documentary movie as I am about The Story of Everything in a long time.
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1: Sagacious MAGA man Larry. First, I'll start with saying the story of everything is transcendent and essential. Everybody watch it.
0: Thank you.
1: And, yeah, and I want to speak about the stupid Ivy League old white woke women in New York who are loudly, proudly, and delusionally voting for the robbery, rape, and murder of their clueless sisters by suicidally supporting democratic, satanic racists, sexist, anti-Semitic, jihadi socialists promising their demise. Rather than saying these stupid white women are condemned to their suicide, how about you, as a free black man, emancipated in 1863 by a righteous white Republican majority vote, tell our abused and psychologically enslaved white women that they can effortlessly cast off their communist chains by simply voting MAGA and becoming free too, just like you, Larry.
0: Brent, the only amendment is that you call them old white women. These are primarily younger white women who are supporting candidates like Mom Donnie.
1: Well, let's throw them in there, too.
0: Yeah. Throw them in. These are the ones that went to college and the universities. No, they're more likely to be younger. Absolutely incredible. In the number one capital city in America, New York City. And these are people that voted for Mom Donnie, that voted for this Chevalier. Again, Mom Donnie did not win the black vote, did not win the Hispanic vote. And this Chevalier did not win the black vote, did not win the Hispanic vote. She won with white voters, particularly young white voters, who were blatantly supporting socialism. Joy Behar says she's not afraid of Democrat socialism. She says Social Security is Democrat socialism, which means she doesn't even understand what socialism is. A welfare state is different from socialism. Socialism is government ownership of means of production. So Joy Behar isn't even sure what she's supporting. 888-971-SAG. President Trump got two major Supreme Court victories on immigration. Don't go away.
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6: Maloney, Iran and the U.S. trading fire over the weekend, with Iran again attacking an oil tanker in the Strait of Hormuz. Louisiana Senator John Kennedy tells Fox's The Big Weekend Show,
7: "It would be nice to have some help from other countries in the world that depend on the Strait of Hormuz for their oil."
6: Both sides have reportedly agreed to pause the fighting and resume talks Tuesday in Qatar. Rescue crews are in a race against time to save survivors of the earthquakes in Venezuela. Other countries are stepping in to help.
8: American rescue teams are here from Florida, California, and Virginia. The U.S. Embassy tells Fox the Trump administration will be here for Venezuela as long as it takes.
6: Fox's Matt Foy in Caracas. The number of dead now confirmed at over 1,400. 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

0: Thanks for making KQ&A your choice for your Sunday. Time for clear skies and windy overnight tonight, sunny with high winds for tomorrow. Expect an overnight low of 54 tonight in the Prescott Quad Cities with a high tomorrow of 83, Tuesday high of 82. 58 the low tonight in Cottonwood with a high tomorrow of 92, Tuesday high of 91. 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
17: Led Mamdani's socialist election surge. Steve Ratner is an economic analyst. Said election data showed that college-educated non-Hispanic voters were more likely to vote for Chevalier. Quote, last night's big wins for Mamdani-backed candidates were driven by young college grads, often at odds with the party's traditional working class and minority base, end of quote. I've been saying for years, whoever called compound interest the strongest force in the universe never encountered white guilt. Chuck Schumer was asked about his assertion that the Save America Act would eliminate 25 million people from voting. Number 47.
18: Schumer, you recently said the Save America Act would stop 25 million people from voting. Why did you not say citizens? Is this an admission that aliens are voting in American elections?
17: Oops.
18: Is the housing bill more important than securing elections, Mr. Leader? Thank you.
17: 25, isn't it an admission that people who are not citizens are voting, Mr. Speaker? And Trump met with members of the Republican Party on Capitol Hill yesterday. And after the meeting, Byron Donalds went off on the Senate for failing to pass the Save America Act, number 40.
19: Byron Donalds.
20: Got in.
19: Man, the Senate sucks. I'm just going to come out and say it. They suck. This is not hard. 80% of the American people want the Save America Act to pass. Not 80% of Republicans, 80% of the American people. And the only organization that refused to act is the United States Senate. Everybody else is saying, this is common sense. We should do common sense things. Let's make sure only Americans are voting in our elections. Makes sense, right? Let's protect the franchise of the American people. Let's make sure that people who are sent to Washington are being voted on by Americans. Who the American people choose is up to them, but we have a responsibility to secure that franchise and to secure that process for the American people. And what is happening in the U.S. Senate is laziness, and quite frankly, it's disgusting. What? The Senate Democrats don't want to have voter ID in America. Why? Because they want to maintain their power. Senate Republicans don't want to do the right thing and actually have a true filibuster on the floor and debate the matter on the floor, because it would take them away from their precious meetings that they have to conduct. I'm sorry. They have a responsibility to open up the Senate floor and debate this issue in front of the American people. I agree with Chairman Harris 1,000%. I want to hear what Chuck Schumer has to say on the floor in full debate about why he opposes this measure. I want to hear what Elizabeth Warren has to say about why she would oppose this measure. I want her to tell the people of Massachusetts why she believes that the people of Massachusetts should not have to show a photo ID in order to vote in a federal election in the United States of America. Just the other day, President Obama opened up his presidential library in Chicago. You needed an ID to attend the event. So if you're going to show up for President Obama's library, you got to present a voter ID, a photo ID, to gain access to that event. But to vote in our elections, you don't have to do that? That makes no sense. It's crazy and it's stupid. And so the United States Senate has a responsibility to open up that floor, use Senate procedure, actually have a debate. You have a filibustering debate. If Bernie Sanders wants to hold the floor of the U.S. Senate for 6 months, let him. Go ahead. Swap out the Depends. Get some body armor. Somebody slip you some whatever you need. Keep it going. Because it demonstrates the stupidity of your arguments. And that is what the American people want to see. I, for one, want to see what their argument is. But we're not getting that because, and to be blunt, because we have Republican senators who still believe that the U.S. Senate is operating in 1990 America. That is ridiculous. The Democrats are true radicals. They don't want to negotiate. They don't want to debate. They want to obstruct. They want to obstruct common sense.
17: And here's what President Trump said after meeting with Republicans on the Hill. Number 30.
20: We like our leader. We like everybody really in the room. I don't like a few people, but that's okay. I think you know who they are. But I'll give you that information someday. But for the most part, we have a really well-unified party. And I said it very strongly. We have the hottest country anywhere in the world. We're the most powerful. We're the smartest. We're the most respected. 2 years ago, we were a laughingstock all over the world. We had a terrible group of people representing us. Every leader, I just left G7, every leader, and we had a lot of people in addition to G7, as you know, came. Everyone said, what we've done in a year and a half is a miracle. We have the hottest country in the world, and we want to keep it that way. We have more factories being built right now than we have at any point, at any time in the history of our country. And all of those factories are opening up soon. It's all jobs. And our job numbers are incredible anyway. I see that oil just broke the $70 number. Who would have thought that was going to happen? And that's during a war. And Iran is being very nice. They're agreeing to everything that I want. And they have to. Otherwise, we just go back and do what we have to do. Thank you very much.
17: And President Trump reportedly had a shouting match with Republican Senator Cassidy of Louisiana. He's the one that Trump successfully primaried. Number 11.
20: So I think we had a really great meeting, and we're very proud of the party. We like our leader. We like everybody really in the room. I don't like a few people, but that's okay. I think you know who they are. But I'll give you that information someday. But for the most part, we have a really well-unified party. And I said it very strongly. We have the hottest country anywhere in the world. We're the most powerful. We're the smartest. We're the most respected. 2 years ago, we were a laughingstock all over the world. We had a terrible group of people representing us. Every leader, I just left G7. Every leader, and we had a lot of people in addition to G7, as you know, came. Everyone said, what we've done in a year and a half is a miracle. We have the hottest country in the world, and we want to keep it that way. We have more factories being built right now than we have at any point, at any time in the history of our country. And all of those factories are opening up soon. It's all jobs. And our job numbers are incredible anyway. I see that oil just broke the $70 number. Who would have thought that was going to happen? And that's during a war. And Iran is being very nice. They're agreeing to everything that I want. And they have to. Otherwise, we just go back and do what we have to do. Thank you very much.
17: And Hakeem Jeffries got called out for his assertion about gas prices. Number 45.
21: My question to you is slightly different. I want to just talk about Iran for a second. You mentioned oil prices, and I think it's actually surprised people, at least some, depending on what political side you're on and other things, just how quickly we've seen prices come down. WTI crude this morning is $69.79. And by the way, I'll raise my hand and say, you know, there was a time when I would talk to different analysts and others that would say, you know what, the price of oil is not going to come down for months before you actually have, or until you have, not just a ceasefire, but a real deal. What do you think of whatever you think the deal is on the table? What do you think of the fact? I mean, these prices have come down at a level very similar to what the president said they would.
22: Well, first of all, the price of oil should have never skyrocketed to begin with. That's number one. Number two, perhaps even more importantly, prior to this reckless and costly war of choice being launched by Donald Trump, the price of gasoline was $2.98. Right now, it is $4.20. That's the average price. Right now, as of today.
0: Everyday Americans
22: are feeling that pain in a way that perhaps doesn't
0: there's a national
22: the same
0: average,
22: way
0: Hakeem.
22: For people who are wealthy, well-off, and well-connected.
0: At 393 today, the national average, so it's not 420. We got it up
22: on the
0: screen.
22: The national average was 420 as of yesterday. This morning, it's 393. That's still much higher than the $2.98. And that has an impact on working-class Americans, middle-class Americans. But that's only part of the puzzle. Housing costs are too high. Grocery bills are too high. Utility bills are too high. Health care costs
17: are
22: too high.
17: Okay. So gas prices, 393, not what you said. And all the things that you say are too high. What the hell is your plan? Tax, spend, regulate?
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1: 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Headline in the New York Times this morning: Mamdani triumph without a majority of black voters. Where does that leave them? Subheadline: Black city leaders are worried their influence is waning at a moment when the rising costs that Zohran Mamdani put at the center of his campaign are pushing black New Yorkers out of the city. Dara Avila Chavillier said this about the so-called Democratic machine, number 28.
2: Over the past 8 months, all of you in this room know how much the Democratic machine has tried to count us out. How at every turn, they've underestimated us. Those of you in this room know just how scared we made AIPAC, crypto, and all of the corporate PACs funding my opponent's campaign. And over the last few weeks, we've seen the lengths they will go to protect their power.
1: A woman that on Twitter demeaned white women and demeaned interracial couples. But Donald Trump, of course, is a racist. So they elect this woman, and that they are pushing this guy with a Nazi tattoo on his chest. You can't make this up. Hakeem Jeffries said he and Mamdani disagreed. I'll say. The three candidates Hakeem endorsed that were opposed by the Mamdani-endorsed candidates, all three of Hakeem Jeffries' candidates lost. Number 27.
3: Mamdani making enemies on Capitol Hill by endorsing against incumbents right now?
4: Listen, the mayor and I agreed to strongly disagree about some of his endorsements, and he's got work to do in terms of the conversations that he's going to have with members of Congress moving forward.
5: Do you think Democratic voters want Democrats in Congress to be more progressive?
4: I think you got to look at the totality of all 215 members of the House Democratic Caucus, and that answer speaks for itself.
1: In other words, well, we all hate Trump's gut, so that's good enough. Speaking of whom, number 26.
6: President Trump, great night for Democratic Socialist candidates last night. In the New York primaries, they swept and knocked out two incumbents. You're from New York. Why do you think it is that now the endorsement of Zohran Mamdani means more than the endorsement of Hakeem Jeffries?
7: Well, they're going radical left. They're going really, you know, you talk about the Democrat socialists. You took really, it's really communist. That's these people. I watched that woman last night. That's not a socialist. I know socialists. That woman is a communist. And, you know, what they don't say is that I was 16 and 0 last night. But mine were a little more boring, a little more mainstream. They were Republican conservatives. But we were 16 and 0. And if you look over the last 2.5 years, we're about 347 and just about 0. That's pretty good. But nobody writes that. But he picked three. They won. They beat a guy named Dan Goldman, who's, you know, a loser. He was one of my prosecutors, one of my many prosecutors that they used on me. Dan Goldman, not a good prosecutor, fortunately, but he's now looking for a job. I was very surprised to see, you know, because he's a pretty liberal guy. When they go more liberal than Dan Goldman, they're really into Never Never Land.
6: Does this tell you that the Democratic Party's 2028 nominee will likely be, or could likely be, a Democratic socialist?
7: Well, it should make it easier for Republicans, because most of the nation is composed of sane people. They don't want to... You know, if you look throughout history, go back thousands of years, you've always had socialism and communism by different names. It's never, ever worked. It's not going to work this time, David.
1: By the way, for the whole time I've been doing broadcasting, TV, and radio, Democrats have consistently railed against oil companies for claiming that they are gouging or colluding. Gavin Newsom has said it for years. Nancy Pelosi has said it. And now Donald Trump is also saying it. I mean, really? Number 23.
8: Thank you, Mr. President. Earlier today, you instructed your Department of Justice to do an investigation for oil companies that you said gas prices were not coming down quick enough.
7: That's right.
8: And you are concerned that there is price gouging and not taking advantage of the crisis. Sir, can you elaborate on that?
7: So it's ExxonMobil, it's Chevron, it's Shell, it's BP, it's a lot of them. The gasoline or the oil prices have come down so much, and we are not seeing anything at the pump by comparison to what it should be. We should be, in my opinion, at $2.25 right now at the pump, and we're higher than that. And we are doing a big investigation on it. Yeah, they're not reducing the prices commensurate with what's happening. Look, we are sending out, think of it, 19 million barrels came out yesterday. That is a flood. That's like a gusher. That's an oil gusher. And they should be much lower, the gasoline prices, which really is what people see more than anything else, but the, you know, for their car. But the gasoline prices should be much lower at the pump. And the oil companies are possibly gouging. I hope they're not. Otherwise, they're going to be in big trouble. They're going to be in big trouble. We're not going to play games.
2: Mr. President.
1: Now, how many times have we seen an investigation into gouging? Every now and then, somebody decides to do it here in California. And inevitably, pardon the expression, they dig a dry hole. Because they're not gouging. Free market at work. And I'm sure Trump knows this. He's a businessman. He's saying this for politics, to let people know he's concerned about affordability, I guess. But doesn't make it any less ridiculous than when people like Gavin Newsom order a study. Nancy Pelosi orders a study. Maxine Waters says, if you guys don't lower your prices, I'm going to nationalize you. Then they do a study, and then they go away. Because there's no collusion, there's no gouging. It's called free market economics. Something that Trump should know better than anybody else. Does he believe that they are gouging? Of course not. Makes for a good headline, though, doesn't it? 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
9: Kathleen Maloney, Iran and the U.S. trading fire over the weekend, with Iran again attacking an oil tanker in the Strait of Hormuz. Louisiana Senator John Kennedy tells Fox's The Big Weekend Show,
10: it would be nice to have some help from other countries in the world that depend on the Strait of Hormuz for their oil.
9: Both sides have reportedly agreed to pause the fighting and resume talks Tuesday in Qatar. Rescue crews are in a race against time to save survivors of the earthquakes in Venezuela. Other countries are stepping in to help.
11: American rescue teams are here from Florida, California, and Virginia. The U.S. Embassy tells Fox the Trump administration will be here for Venezuela as long as it takes.
9: Fox's Matt Foy in Caracas. The number of dead now confirmed at over 1,400. 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
12: Thanks for making KQ&A your choice for your Sunday. Time for clear skies and windy overnight tonight, sunny with high winds for tomorrow. Expect an overnight low of 54 tonight in the Prescott Quad Cities with a high tomorrow of 83. Tuesday high of 82. 58 the low tonight in Cottonwood with a high tomorrow of 92. Tuesday high of 91. 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
14: This is Arizona News Audio. I'm John Gilliland. A coalition of labor unions, including the Arizona Education Association, wants a legislative special session on two ballot measures that would impact ESA vouchers and union activities at work. If they occur, a compromise would stop a citizen's initiative to restrict spending on school vouchers from getting on the ballot. Governor Katie Hobbs did not initiate the idea, but she is receptive to the proposal under conditions.
15: I am willing to call a special session if the parties that are working on this can come to an agreement that will be productive.
14: The special session would focus on compromises to a citizens' initiative to ban ESA funding on non-educational items and establish income limits, ideas that AEA highly supports. The other issue is a legislative ballot referral to curtail union activity for teachers and first responders in the workplace that would include organizing efforts. Arizona property tax exemption for 100% service-related disabled veterans is now permanent in the state going forward. Even so, veterans affected by a recent Cochise County Assessor's Office error will not see relief on their 2026 taxes. And TMZ reporting that it's received another demand letter from a person who claims to have a video of one of the alleged suspects in the Nancy Guthrie kidnapping case.
16: He has video of Nancy Guthrie with the main kidnapper on what probably would be the last day of her life. That's the way he puts it here.
14: In a video posted on their website, founder Harvey Levinson says the person is apparently the same one who's emailed them several times since Guthrie's disappearance. House Freedom Caucus members are urging their colleagues in the Senate to pass the Voter ID and Citizenship Requirements Bill known as the Save America Act, the measure requiring proof of U.S. citizenship to vote and a government-issued photo ID to cast ballots in federal elections. Arizona Republican Representative Eli Crane says it's a no-brainer. This is Arizona News Audio. I'm John Gilliland.
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1: 888-971-SAGE, 888-971-7243, Larry Elder, Salem News Channel. President Trump won two cases today in the Supreme Court, 6-3, both of which had to do with immigration. First case, the court held that illegal aliens who are turned away at the border before entering the country are not entitled to asylum. The second one cut back the protection of Haitian immigrants from the DACA program. Number 43.
2: On the Supreme Court decisions, two wins for President Trump today at the Supreme Court, both had to do with immigration. One was on temporary protected status and also about how you can claim asylum, that you have to be in America to do so.
1: So therefore, of course, if more gas to the Democrats who want to pack the court because they're not getting decisions that they want. By the way, there was a recent one about marijuana and whether or not having been convicted of possession of marijuana could stop you from owning a firearm. Supreme Court ruled in favor of the person who was denied the right to own a firearm, ruled 9-0. Leonard Leo is with the Federalist Society. Here's what he said about the Democrats who want to pack the court. Number 14.
3: The future of the court as it's currently composed is great. The Constitution is going to win, and it's going to win a lot. Do I think the Democrats are poised to try to pack the court? Yes, I think there are a fair number of Democrats who want to. Historically, over the past decade or so, when those claims have been made and those efforts have been undertaken, there have been a small number of Democrats who've been around to be able to stop it. And my hope is that that will continue. Because if they do pack the court, it's not just about overturning cases. It's about the public's perception of what the court then becomes. And if you can just pack the court like that, then it's just another political institution. It doesn't really stand for the rule of law. It's basically might makes right. And we don't want the court to be that in our country. That's what it is in all these tin cup dictatorships around the world.
1: Ed is in Gardena. Ed, you're on the Larry Elder Show. Thank you so much for calling.
4: Thank you for taking my call, Larry. I got a question for you. What's the difference between a democratic socialist and a communist?
1: Ed, I've given that a lot of thought, and I appreciate the call. They both want government ownership of means of production. They both want a classless society. They both argue that wealth disparities is inherently immoral. The difference is, in my opinion, communism is socialism at the barrel of a gun. Socialism is an economic theory. Communism is both an economic theory and a philosophy of government that can be achieved only through suppression of human rights. You have a lot of people who are voting for socialism. The people that vote for Mondami and all these other Democrat socialists, they aren't under gun. But when you look at things like what happened in Mao, China, Russia, this is confiscation of property at the barrel of a gun. That's the difference. Both of them, however, believe in the same thing. The individuals ought not own property, that government should own the means of production. The only difference is how it is accomplished. The boycott, divest, sanction movement is anti-Semitism. It is dangerous. Brianna Lyman is with the Federalist, conservative publication, number 13.
5: Well, I just think it's very telling that Joy Reid is telling Democrats that they have to basically turn away from Israel, but she doesn't say the same about China or Saudi Arabia or Qatar. So you have to ask yourself, why is it that her ire is focused on the only Jewish state in the world? And of course, I would suggest people look back at some of her previous statements, which are anti-Semitic. The other thing that was interesting is in her commentary, she says that Zohran Mamdani should be the model for Democrats on how to turn away from Israel. Zohran Mamdani is someone who refused to condemn that globalized Antifada chant. His wife was liking posts celebrating October 7th. So I think Joy Reid isn't just calling for a, you know, divestment from Israel. I think she's calling for something a bit more sinister and a bit more dangerous.
1: Can you say hypocrisy? This Democrat, Representative Lauren Underwood, lost it when Secretary Mark Wayne Mullen called out the Democrats' hypocrisy. Number 41.
6: Okay, so are you going to commit to complying with the required reporting requirement?
7: Ma'am, we were shut down for 115 days under this department. So I don't know what we just now reopened. So I don't know what reports you want us to do. You aren't willing to fund us. You want the reports, but
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13: 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There is a professor at Mount St. Vincent, New York, about these DSA people. Quote, it's a litmus test for these crazies at DSA. You have to check all the boxes. Have you terrorized Jewish students at Columbia University? Check. How do you feel about white people? Hate them. Great. These are the people taking over the Democratic Party. If every other word you use in a sentence isn't colonizer, you're not going to do well in the Democratic primary. To talk about black and Arab men with this terminology is terrible. Close quote. Stephen Miller, never one to bite his tongue, had this to say about the radicals taking over the party. Number 18.
14: Our founding fathers were truly exceptional people. Some of the greatest human beings to ever draw air, to ever live on the face of this earth. And they bequeathed to us and to our posterity this magnificent republic, this blessed land that we call home, steeped in thousands of years of history and tradition that came before it. From ancient Greece to Rome to England, and ultimately the crown jewel, the flourishing point of Western civilization here in America, the people who settled this continent, tamed this continent, explored this continent, brought manifest destiny into being. We are the heirs of that legacy, of that fortune. And President Trump is using this year to call Americans to continue that legacy, to expand that legacy, to deliver America into ever greater levels of achievement. But for that to happen, we have to stop the radical left communists from delivering us a future of misery and tyranny and failure. That's the choice before us here in year 250.
13: And this, of course, explains why Stephen Miller is hated from the left. Articulate, compassionate, insightful, energetic, loves America. Oh, and he's Jewish. Speaker Johnson, about the midterms, number 32.
18: This is not your father's Democrat Party. And these kind of people have been popping up. You've been hearing me say for weeks, there are many Mamdanis popping up all around the country. It is a dangerous thing. This is not a joke. We are in a fight right now to save the Republic. And every American needs to take this seriously. You need to wake up. This upcoming midterm election is not the midterm elections of years ago. This is going to decide the direction of the country. Are we going to maintain our status as a constitutional republic on our 250th anniversary? Or are we going to make a new choice and go down some road towards a communist utopia? That's the choice right now.
13: Democrats and the race card. They don't leave home without it. Here's Ilhan Omar, number 44.
19: Anytime, you know, that he sees a black woman sort of stand up for herself, that is intelligent, that is able to command respect, he wants to go after them and break them down. Yeah. But he doesn't understand that you can't really, like, bully a black woman, right? Like, we're built different.
20: Yeah. Let me ask you about this, because he has said, just within the last few days, I don't know if you saw news about you being, quote, taken back to Somalia. And no, look, that is a, you know, go back to Africa,
19: yeah,
20: kind of thing.
19: Yeah.
20: That kind of racist.
19: You've heard that, yeah.
20: Of course I've heard that.
19: Yeah.
20: Have you seen that moment? That where he said that? He said, I spoke to the
19: yes,
20: head of Somalia.
19: Yes. Well, it's the irony of him, like, saying he spoke to the head of Somalia when he continuously said Somalia does not have a leader. It's kind of actually hilarious. And then if anybody knows,
1: I can't take
19: they
1: much
19: had
1: more. You can't bully a black woman. We're built different. In what way? You can't call a black woman like that angry. Are you kidding? That's racist and bigoted. But they're built differently. Hear about this poll? 21% of Americans think there's too much effort to combat fraud. Now, why would 21% of Americans say that? Unless, here's Nick Shirley, number 33.
2: States. I want to put this poll up, Nick, because I was kind of surprised at these numbers. This is Fox News polling on fraud. Look at this. It's federal efforts to combat fraud in government programs. You see right there on the screen, too much, 21%, not enough, 60%, about right, 17%. I'm surprised at the 21%. There are 21% of Americans who think that we should not combat fraud. We're spending too much money combating this, and look at all the money we are saving. What do you think about those numbers, Nick?
21: Well, there might be 21% of America who needs the fraud to continue, unfortunately.
2: Yeah,
21: like, seriously,
2: true.
21: A lot of people rely on the fraud.
2: Yeah,
21: and fraud's a big part of the economy.
2: Do you think that there really is that? I mean, from what you've seen, do you think when they talk about this thing exploding and the numbers really exploding, you know, toward the hundreds of billions of dollars, do you think that's a fair assessment, or are they just trying to gin up more support?
21: No, there's literally hundreds of billions of dollars each and every single year that gets lost to fraud. And so you're just going to see more and more fraudsters either start fleeing the country or they're going to get caught. I mean, look at that video right there. They have a G-Wagon outside of one of these fraudsters' houses. Like, if you just drive around Van Nuys in California, all you do see is $100,000 vehicles. And yeah, the majority of those go to fraudsters.
2: It kind of amazes me that when you look at the crackdown and the fraud and the federal government and the resources and stuff, on the opposite side of that, Nick, you have places like California, where when you uncovered a lot of this fraud and we followed up on this, what did the state do? They didn't send out more forces to help you and to help us and to help others uncover the fraud. They passed a law called the Stop Nick Shirley Act, you know, and that was the popular name of this thing, to make it a crime for people to do what you did. And
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6: I mean, I'm a normal Democrat. I'm a Democrat that's proud to stand for Israel. I'm absolutely intensely proud to be an American. And America is absolutely the best country in history now. But there's people like Chevalier that she just got elected. You know, she wants to abolish ICE, police, the border, and prisons. You know, all these outrageous kinds of things. Now, that's not even unserious. Like, how can people just ignore these kinds of things? And how they want to send someone here to Congress that wants to abolish prisons and I would wipe her mouth on the American flag.
13: 888-971-SAGE, 888-971-7243. I am Larry.

0: commitments.
1: As to the Strait of Hormuz, number 21.
2: Concerns at all that the GCC is planning to meet with Oman and Iran to discuss this new quote-unquote mechanism that the Iranians have floated?
0: No, I think they'll be against it. I think the whole world will be against any mechanism that charges money to use an international waterway. It's that simple. The president's already said it. That's not going to happen. When we mean open the straits, we mean open the straits free in international waterways. So we'll express that tomorrow. I am certain that not only will every country in the Gulf region be supportive, probably with the exception of Iran, but all the GCC members will be supportive, but the whole world will be supportive. I know of no country on the planet that supports tolling or a fee for the use of the straits. That's not going to happen. The president has been abundantly clear.
1: And about Hezbollah in Lebanon, Secretary of State said this, number 19.
0: Well, the only reason Israel is in Lebanon is because Hezbollah launches rockets and drones from there. They've made that clear. And the talks continue today. They started yesterday. They'll go on today. They'll go on tomorrow. And that's exactly what they're talking to the Lebanese about with our mediation. And that is our hope that the Lebanese armed forces and the legitimate sovereign Lebanese government will continue to be able to control and secure more and more of their own territory, because that's who needs to control Lebanese territory, not a terrorist group like Hezbollah.
1: So in other words, stop shooting drones and stop shooting rockets and Israel wouldn't be there? All right, ladies and gentlemen, fellow El Dorados, let's do this again tomorrow. Make sure you're on time. I will be. God bless.
3: 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Mamba out.
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9: I'm Deborah Valentine. Peace talks planned Tuesday in Qatar after the U.S. and Iran agreed to halt fighting and talk in the Qatar area, fighting in the Strait of Hormuz. On NBC's Meet the Press, Senator Roger Marshall.
10: The major war is over, and think of this as almost just a mop-up operation. We have to press them. If they strike us, we have to strike them back by 10.
9: The fighting erupted during the 60-day memorandum of agreement after Iran launched attacks on two ships. Gas prices continue to fall nationwide. Oil industry analyst Trilby Lundberg.
11: We have another big drop in the price of gasoline. In the past 2 weeks, regular grade at retail is down 23 cents. The new price is $4.01. And in 5 weeks, it's down 58 cents.
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12: Thanks for making KQ&A your choice for your Sunday. Time for clear skies and windy overnight tonight, sunny with high winds for tomorrow. Expect an overnight low of 54 tonight in the Prescott Quad Cities with a high tomorrow of 83, Tuesday high of 82. 58 the low tonight in Cottonwood with a high tomorrow of 92, Tuesday high of 91. 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
13: This is Arizona News Audio. I'm John Gilliland. A coalition of labor unions, including the Arizona Education Association, wants a legislative special session on two ballot measures that would impact ESA vouchers and union activities at work.

0: They occur, a compromise would stop a citizens' initiative to restrict spending on school vouchers from getting on the ballot. Governor Katie Hobbs did not initiate the idea, but she is receptive to the proposal under conditions.
1: I am willing to call a special session if the parties that are working on this can come to an agreement that will be productive.
0: The special session would focus on compromises to a citizens' initiative to ban ESA funding on non-educational items and establish income limits, ideas that AEA highly supports. The other issue is a legislative ballot referral to curtail union activity for teachers and first responders in the workplace that would include organizing efforts. Arizona property tax exemption for 100% service-related disabled veterans is now permanent in the state going forward. Even so, veterans affected by a recent Cochise County Assessor's Office error will not see relief on their 2026 taxes. And TMZ reporting that it's received another demand letter from a person who claims to have a video of one of the alleged suspects in the Nancy Guthrie kidnapping case.
2: He has video of Nancy Guthrie with the main kidnapper on what probably would be the last day of her life. That's the way he puts it here.
0: In a video posted on their website, founder Harvey Levinson says the person is apparently the same one who's emailed them several times since Guthrie's disappearance. House Freedom Caucus members are urging their colleagues in the Senate to pass the voter ID and citizenship requirements bill known as the Save America Act, the measure requiring proof of U.S. citizenship to vote and a government-issued photo ID to cast ballots in federal elections. Arizona Republican Representative Eli Crane says it's a no-brainer. This is Arizona News Audio. I'm John Gilliland.
3: This is Steve Sishko with Olson's for Healthy Animals. Last year, Kathy and I went to the Prescott Film Festival and were very impressed. We went to see A Horse Named Winx, a film about an incredibly brave Australian racehorse. The house was full and the true story inspired everyone. You should go this year. Olson suggests the following films: Outriding the Devil, The Great Nomad Expedition, and Jacob's Lane. It's at the Jim and Linda Lee Performing Arts Center at Yavapai College, July 13th through 18th. And if you want more info and to see the movie trailers, just go to Olson's.
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12: wild world of D.C. politics to America's culture clash, brace yourself for the reality check you've been waiting for. The one and only Mike Gallagher.
13: Uh-oh, the meltdown is underway. The Democrats are panicking, they're grieving, they're upset. They're melting down over a pair of Supreme Court rulings yesterday that expanded Trump's immigration powers, calling the decision to end temporary protected status for thousands of migrants catastrophic. I love the debate, because to a Democrat, temporary doesn't mean temporary. 6-3 ruling. The court yesterday held that the Trump administration can move forward with ending temporary protected status for the nearly 350,000 Haitian immigrants and 6,000 Syrians currently living in the United States. Look, it I guess it's controversial. Do you understand what the T stands for? In temporary protected status? How long do you think people who have come into this country are allowed to be here? How long do you suppose temporary is supposed to be for? But let me share with you some of the hysterical reactions from the left. And this is what has, I think, ignited the communist, socialist, Marxist march that's underway in America. The left thinks it's drastic to tell people at our southern border who show up, well, you're not automatically asylum seekers. They think that's catastrophic. They think that's awful. Listen to the mayor of Boston, Mayor Michelle Wu, courtesy of Fox News.
14: We felt that, and we've been holding on to that. Boston is the antidote to what's happening at the federal level. The Commonwealth of Massachusetts has been standing strong for a very long time against the attacks that have been coming at us from every direction. And so we have been preparing. And in between all of the many, many meetings about logistics and safety and transportation for the World Cup, we had just as many meetings about logistics and safety and protections for our Haitian community members and for our immigrant community members. We've celebrated the joy and cultural pride and contributions of our community in the same breaths as we've been preparing for the worst. And so we stand here today grieving, still feeling that sense of shock, but having done everything that we could possibly do to date to be as ready as possible to face what we are about to face.
13: What does that mean exactly, Mayor Wu? Are you going to fail to adhere to the law of the land? That's what Mamdani appears to be doing. He held a press conference yesterday and said, this is something we will never accept. He said, to have people have their freedom put into jeopardy by the actions of a Supreme Court and a federal administration, it's something that we will never accept. Isn't that an insurrection? If a rabid, radical, far-left mayor of a major city like Boston or New York openly defies the law of the land, the Supreme Court, the ultimate arbiter of our laws, the Supreme Court ruled yesterday 6-3 that these Haitian and Syrian immigrants have got to go. Sorry, they can't be here forever. They're going to have to leave. If a mayor says, we will refuse to enforce that, shouldn't that mayor be held accountable? Shouldn't that city be recognized for participating in an insurrection? You know, they love to throw that word around. Isn't that a true insurrection? What do we do with the Zohran Mamdanis and the Michelle Wus of the world who are grieving and mourning and angry and in shock and they're going to openly defy this Supreme Court ruling. Should we do nothing? Look, I would say this as a word of caution to our leftist friends. Trump is not your father's Oldsmobile. This is not your typical Republican administration. If you haven't noticed by now, the Trump administration is capable of doing things that might just rock your world. And I got a feeling that there's going to be some accountability if these cities... Look, my hunch is they're just blustering right now. My hunch is even Zohran is just issuing bluster. They're just strutting around. All this is bravado. Fact of the matter is, it's the correct ruling, and they hate it. Here was Tom Holman yesterday, the border czar, at a press conference, talking about how grateful we should be that the Supreme Court ruled the way it ruled. Here's Tom Holman, cut number 8, the border czar, talking about why we should be grateful that the Supreme Court ruled the way it ruled.
15: Permanent. It's the right call. You know, I've been doing this since 1984. TPS has never been temporary. That's why the whole statute exists. Temporarily give people protection while the country's in turmoil or after they suffer a hurricane. But the problem is no administration have had the guts to actually follow that statute. President Trump has the guts to follow the law. So temporary means temporary. When the condition of that country gets better, they need to go home. There are millions of people standing in line wanting to be part of the greatest nation on earth. And that goes back to my early point. People say, why are you arresting them if they're not coming up in 10 years?

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12: Look, it's really, really clear to me that the Supreme Court, in its ruling yesterday, is fulfilling a process that began when Donald Trump got elected. And frankly, Donald Trump got elected largely on the promise of the mass deportation that we are witnessing. And as Tom Holman put it, Haitians have been gaming the system. Sorry, I mean, the Democrats can beat their chests and shed their tears all they want. Temporary means temporary. And if you're going to fail to uphold the law as the mayor of a city, I think you've got to arrest them. You certainly, if the city is successful in avoiding law enforcement or avoiding implementation of the law, you got to deny all federal funding. You know how many federal, you know how much federal funding New York City gets? You know how much Boston has its hand in our pocket with all the federal funds that Boston gets? You want to futz around? You ought to find out, Zoran. Mayor Wu. 21 past the hour. We've also got another big story we're going to cover, and I want to get your reaction to it. Have you heard about what happened to Scott Pressler in South Dakota last night? Pretty egregious. And allegedly and reportedly, John Thune himself banned the voting activist Scott Pressler from the event. They had pictures of this kid like he was on a wanted poster. And then the sergeant-at-arms strutted in and said, "Get the hell out of here. I'm the a-hole who won't let you in because you're posting things on Facebook." That's what a lot of Republicans think of grassroots warriors like Scott Pressler. And Tracy made a good observation. Anybody watch Fox News this morning? Did you watch Fox and Friends? Did they mention it one time? I mean, this story blew up on social media. Did Fox and Friends cover it? Is it on Fox News? Pay attention. Pay attention. 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Here's Effrey in Alabama. Hi, Effrey. How are you today?
15: Good. Hey, okay, doing fine. So this thing with the president kicking these people out, I've got 4 son-in-laws. One is from Canada, one is from Bulgaria. And both of them went through the process, the long process, six, seven years, sir. Paid the money, took the tests and everything. And all of this crap of people just coming in and the socialists just wanting to pad their voting numbers just really gets me.
12: You're right.
15: I honestly believe that these people, like the mayors of New York and Boston, they're not really worried about the immigrants. What they're worried about is having enough votes to keep them into this job that they don't have to do a lot of work with a great pay, good retirement, while the rest of the world out here sucks wind.
14: And that's why we're not going to let them. That's why we're going to win in November, Effrey, because of the anger that normal people like you have, the resentment that millions of Americans are experiencing. We all know stories of people who have legally immigrated here to the United States. I am the product of immigrants. I had Lithuanian and Irish grandparents. Not second generation, third generation. My parents' parents came over here on the boat. They floated past the Statue of Liberty. I heard the stories as a little boy growing up. They followed all the rules. They didn't come in here seeking asylum. They didn't game the system. They did everything the right way. And today, it's harder than ever. And like Effrey said, there are plenty of people from countries all over the world who are clamoring to get here. They're not sneaking across the border. They're not showing up saying, asylum, asylum, I seek asylum. Oh, I don't want to live in Haiti anymore. It doesn't work that way. And these lunatics running these big blue cities who are destroying their cities from within, this last caller's right. They don't care about standing up for the immigrants. They don't care. They give a rat's rear end about the... They want the power. They want the votes. But this looks like a coup to me. If Zohran Mamdani is able to refuse to obey the law, ooh, I would think the guy's in a lot of trouble. Doug's in Ohio. Hey, Doug.
16: Hi, Mike.
14: Hi.
16: I believe if you were proven to be a liar and hypocrite, I don't think Relief Factor would use you as a spokesman for their product.
14: That's probably true.
16: We need to believe people when they say things. And if these people have many examples of wanting to, progress with communism, which is against our culture, our way of life here, and if they cannot... swear to uphold the Constitution, they should be disqualified.
14: Amen.
16: Words mean things.
14: Amen.
16: You know,
14: amen.
16: And on top of that, did you see that the incident in Louisiana where a fella making threats to that pastor, what he was going to do to his wife and children?
14: No, I haven't seen that.
16: This man was saying things. Okay, check that out.
14: All right, I'll look it up. But look, the anger you're feeling, and look at these first two callers out of the gate. People are angry. People are fired up. And all I would respectfully say to you, and I would say this screaming to the mountaintops, take that anger and turn it into action, meaning you make sure you're registered to vote, everybody you know is registered to vote, and you're going to storm the ballot box, and we're going to take this country back.
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19: I'm Deborah Valentine. Peace talks planned Tuesday in Qatar after the U.S. and Iran agreed to halt fighting and talk in the Qatar area. Fighting in the Strait of Hormuz on NBC's Meet the Press, Senator Roger Marshall.
20: The major war is over, and think of this as almost just a mop-up operation. We have to press them. If they strike us, we have to strike them back by 10.
19: The fighting erupted during the 60-day memorandum of agreement after Iran launched attacks on two ships. Gas prices continue to fall nationwide. Oil industry analyst Trilby Lundberg.
21: We have another big drop in the price of gasoline. In the past 2 weeks, regular grade at retail is down 23 cents. The new price is $4.01. And in 5 weeks, it's down 58 cents.
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22: Thanks for making KQ&A your choice for your Sunday. Calling for clear skies and windy overnight tonight, sunny with high winds for tomorrow. Expect an overnight low of 54 tonight in the Prescott Quad Cities with a high tomorrow of 83, Tuesday high of 82. 58 the low tonight in Cottonwood with a high tomorrow of 92, Tuesday high of 91. 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
1: Look, we may have all these problems. We got communists taking over America. We got a nightmare of epic proportions happening in my life. And you know me, I don't suffer in silence. I think I have to go to Turkey. Although Mark Davis told me today it's not called Turkey anymore. Is Turkey now Turkey? Evidently in the World Cup. Did Turkey beat us last night? I'm not following the World Cup, admittedly. I'm not soccer, not exactly my thing. But did Turkey beat us? But everybody apparently watching saw that they don't call Turkey Turkey anymore. Why have they changed that name? Apparently it's Turkey. Turkey. It's like Turkeyiea or something. And I had a friend a year ago who went over to Turkey to get a hair transplant. Now, don't ask me why Turkey is good at hair transplants, but apparently they are. And I am mortified that the bald spot that I've had on the crown of my head forever is now creeping downward. If you're watching on Salem News Channel, you can probably see it. See how thin it's starting to get on the top? Now, I'm not a vain person. I don't pretend to be Brad Pitt. I'm no movie star. I don't think I'm attractive. I think I'm frumpy. You know, I got a big fat forehead. I got a big nose. I don't know. I'm not exactly a handsome guy, but I am vain about what my hair looks like only on Salem News Channel. The reason I don't want to be bald up there is because I don't want to be on camera. You don't see the bald spot on TV. You can't see it. Now, if I put my head down, you can. Look like Friar Tuck, right? But now the bald spot that has been on the crown is starting to creep forward towards my forehead. And before you know it, I'm going to look like, you know, Curly or Moe or whatever from the Three Stooges. I'm going to look like Bozo the Clown. I'm going to be bald on the top with hair on the sides, and I don't want to be bald on the top. So I keep thinking about this friend of mine who went to Turkey. He said it was a pretty good experience. He went over there, got the hair transplant. Apparently, Turkey is a lot less expensive than hair transplants over here. All I keep thinking about, though, is that movie Midnight Express. Didn't that guy get abducted? Wasn't he held in a Turkish prison? I don't think I would fare well in Turkish captivity. And with my luck, something will go wrong. Somebody said, Mike, I heard you earlier talking to Mark Davis in the M&M experience. If you go to Turkey, be sure to add a first-class airline ticket on Turkish Air to the price. You don't want to fly coach. I say that from experience. It's a very long flight. Plus, the seats were the smallest, closest seats I've ever sat in my life. However, you don't have to do the operation. Remember, bald is beautiful. No, Judy, I don't think bald is beautiful. I don't want to be bald on top. I do not want to look like... Who was it from Three Stooges? Was it Moe? I think it was Moe. Here's New York City. Mike, regarding your appearance, I hate to say it, but you have an uncanny resemblance to Mr. Roper from Three's Company. That's not a compliment, New York. I know. I'm not a GQ model. But I don't want to be bald. You know who I really look like? And once you see his picture, you'll never not make the comparison again. And I'm ashamed of it because he looked like a toad. Great talent, great, you know, musician and songwriter and singer, Mel Torme. Now, again, another not really attractive man. that's who I look like. Why can't I look like, you know, Tom Brady? I got to look like Mel Torme. Was Mel Torme bald? I don't think he was bald. I think he might have worn a toupee, and I'm not going to wear a toupee. I don't want to make fun of people who do wear toupees, but I got to tell you, some of the toupees that people wear, that men wear, look so horrible. It's like they got a dead animal on their head. Some toupees are good. Now, maybe I could just invest in a expensive toupee, but I don't want to have a wig on my head. I want hair. I don't want a fat forehead. I want to be 39 years old again. I want to turn back the hands of time. Oh, boy, oh, boy. Getting old is not for sissies. It is not for babies. And I don't, again, my concern about going over there, Curly was the bald one. So that's good. That's who I'll look like if this keeps happening. There's a medication you can take that apparently is pretty effective. Like 60-70% of men respond pretty well to it. What was the name of that? My doctor's going to phone it in, because I called Dr. Feelgood and said, look, just get it done. It's called finasteride. So maybe finasteride will be the drug that's going to save my scalp. Yeah, Larry Fine was the bald member. And Delaware, you're right. Getting old is not for the faint of heart. Why do you give me a caller that says, oh, Trump is a convicted felon? You want me to take a call from some poor, pitiful sap on a Friday when I'm already in a mood, Trump is a convicted felon? What? That's why the guy's calling? We're talking about immigration. We're talking about going to Turkey for a hair transplant. And this guy wants to derail the show. And look at me. I'll probably take the call. Why do I do this? Why do I torment myself or this audience? James in Illinois. James, what's your problem today?
2: You on the phone telling lies instead of the truth. You talk negative about Biden, but you don't say nothing negative about Trump. Everything you do, you seem to be all right with it.
1: Are you talking into the speaker? You sound like you've got your hand over. You're muffled. What's wrong? Put your mouth over the speaker on the phone there, so we can hear you.
2: You talk about the truth.
1: You see, you're still saying, you sound like it's a hot, you sound like this is a ransom call. You sound like you got, a family member. You sound like you got a family member of mine held hostage and you're asking for a ransom. We can't hear you. We can't hear you.
2: Huh?
1: We can't hear you. You can't, your phone is muffled. We can't hear you, James. Poor guy. See, I told you that'd be fun. 800-655-MIKE. Alan in Minneapolis. Alan, that's a tough act to follow. Could you understand him? I couldn't understand him. I think he had saran wrap wrapped around the mouthpiece.
3: What?
1: You think he had, like, plastic wrapped around the mouthpiece?
3: You know, it's hard to tell. It really is. I'll give him the benefit of the doubt. We'll blame it on his carrier.
1: He doesn't have a Pure Talk phone. Hey, you, buddy James, you got to get a Pure Talk phone. All right, what's up, Alan?
3: Well, the good news is if I have two bits of good news. If they put you in a Turkish prison, just think of all the taffy you'll enjoy.
1: What's wrong with you? I mean, the coffee over there is really good, right?
3: Yes, yes. And I have a tip for you on the hair, if you want.
1: But I'm not. I want that. But I'm not a coffee drinker. I don't know what they had. Taffy coffee. How long? It probably takes 100 hours to fly over there, right?
3: No, Turkish is. It's only 8 hour time change.
1: But the time change doesn't matter. I wonder how many hours the flight itself is. It's got to be forever.
3: But just think how long you're going to have your hair.
1: I know, for the rest of my life, which might just be a few more years. All right, give me a tip about the hair since we're on a roll here.
3: Okay, photobiomodulation.
1: Photobiomodulation?
3: Yes. x39patch.org.
1: What is that?
3: So it's a non-invasive patch that uses light to change your biochemistry.
1: Ooh.
3: Inside of you, increases your peptides, which makes your body function better and your hair grows.
1: Ooh, I like it. I like it, and it's not. I like that it's not invasive, because I got to believe a hair transplant is pretty invasive.
3: Yeah, photo, thus meaning light. It's light therapy.
1: All right, light. Well,
3: and the light comes from your own body.
1: Well, can't I just get one of those caps with the little red lights on it and put that on my head every night before I go to bed?
3: This is so much easier and better.
1: All right, Alan, I appreciate it. I'm still worried about the Turkish taffy and the Persian. By the way, people are texting about why James in Illinois was so muffled. He was wearing his mask because he's very concerned about COVID. he's got his mask on. So that's probably what it is. Michigan says, Mike, just shave your head and be forever ready for your next role as Daddy Warbucks. Look, that didn't even work. They didn't cast me the last time I was up to be Daddy Warbucks in South Carolina, and they didn't think I was good enough. I didn't make the grade. It actually is good, and I have shaved my head when I played Oliver Warbucks before in Annie. It is kind of liberating. No more bald spot, but you got to keep going and getting it, like, you got to get it shaved every week. You don't want the stubble to come back. But it felt kind of good. It was nice. Patricia, you're on the Mike Gallagher Show. Hi, Patricia. How are you?
4: Oh, I'm very good. How are you?
1: Well, I'm grieving my hair loss. Do you think I should go to Turkey?
4: No. No, it's a dangerous place. It's a long ride, and all you have to do is get a little...
1: You're getting confused because you've got your radio on in the background. But tell me, I'm on the edge of my seat. What do I need to do?
4: Okay, you have to put some oil on your head. At night.
1: Oil?
4: And
1: like motor oil?
4: Yes.
1: What kind of oil?
4: No, not motor oil.
1: What kind of oil?
4: Not canola oil either.
1: Wesson oil?
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1: Lots of advice. Here's Schenectady, New York. Eat pumpkin seeds for your hair loss, Mike. That will help. A nice text from Brenda in Kentucky. She says, take a poll of the women in your audience, and I vote yes, you are a good-looking man. Forget the hair transplant. Well, that's very nice. Brenda, I am under no illusion that I'm a good-looking man. I am not a good-looking guy. I'm never thought that. Look, you got to know your strengths. I got a big mouth. I'm pretty talented as a talk show host, a fashion model. I am not. But now we've got a very concerning development over this entire conversation we're having regarding my creeping bald spot and my consideration of going to Turkey. A friend of mine recommended, I think it's called Finasteride, which is like, I think it's an oral medication you take daily. My doctor, listen, you don't think I'm running to the doctor over this problem? Now that I see this, my bald spot is dropping down into my forehead? So he's calling it in today. I might want to pump the brakes on Finasteride. Minnesota writes, I was taking that for some prostate problems. One of the side effects is enlargement of breasts. I have it now. Other people I know that have taken it have had the same condition. That's all I need, so I'm going to be bald with breasts and look like Mel Torme. And you wonder why I'm cranky when people like James in Illinois calls me. At least I get to tell you about, thank goodness for PhD. Because if I start putting some weight on in the upper chest area, if I start growing breasts, at least I don't have the kind of fat, the visceral belly fat that I used to have, thanks to PhD weight loss and nutrition. It's been a godsend. You know how this goes. The older you get, the harder it is to lose the weight. The workouts don't hit the same. Even trying to eat less stops moving the scale. 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North Carolina writes, with your pain threshold, do not do a hair transplant. It's got to hurt, right? There's no way it can't hurt. Has to hurt. My friend said it didn't. He said he just felt kind of numb. Wisconsin says use some maple syrup. Wrap your head in a towel. And then Rachel's got to rub it in. The older she gets, the thicker her hair gets. She says, I take fish oil and vitamin E supplement. I do that. I take fish oil. I take a lot of supplements. I take my relief factor. I take all the things I'm supposed to take. Aw, and Rachel said, I've had a crush on you forever. Aw, come on. Get out. You haven't had a crush on me. Nobody has a crush on me. One lady had a crush on me, and I can't wait to see her again someday, but nobody else. Nobody gets a... I am not an attractive guy, but I am vain about the hair, and I hate it. I hate being vain about it. I'm not vain about anything else. I know I look like Mel Torme. I know I look like a toad. But the hair, doggone it, I don't want the hair to go away. I want the hair to stay. So we'll see. But Minnesota is probably right, who texts, grow old naturally, Mike, the way God intended. You're probably right. You know what the number one trending topic on X is right now in America? Scott Pressler. Wait till you hear what he went through, thanks to John Thune and the South Dakota Republicans. You're going to get every bit of that story coming up next here on the Mike Gallagher Show.

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6: Fox News, I'm Sue Gossman. The U.S. and Iran have reportedly agreed to halt attacks in the Strait of Hormuz as peace talks are planned Tuesday in Qatar. Louisiana Senator John Kennedy telling Fox's The Big Weekend Show.
7: It would be nice to have some help from other countries in the world that depend on the Strait of Hormuz for their oil.
6: It's a race against time to find survivors of the earthquakes in Venezuela. International rescue teams are assisting them.
8: American rescue teams are here from Florida, California, and Virginia. The U.S. Embassy tells Fox the Trump administration will be here for Venezuela as long as it takes.
6: Fox's Nate Foy reporting at least 1,450 people are dead. Thousands remain missing. And wildfires along the Utah-Colorado border turning deadly. Three firefighters dead, two injured in the Knowles and Gore fires. 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
9: Thanks for making KQ&A your choice for your Sunday. Calling for clear skies and windy overnight tonight, sunny with high winds for tomorrow. Expect an overnight low of 54 tonight in the Prescott Quad Cities with a high tomorrow of 83, Tuesday high of 82. 58 the low tonight in Cottonwood with a high tomorrow of 92, Tuesday high of 91. 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
4: I'm Bill Monroe. The Prescott City Council adopted the final fiscal year 2027 budget, which totals more than $311 million. Council also held a public hearing on the property tax levy, which is up from the current year. adoption is scheduled for July 4th.

0: 14th, the Chino Valley Town Council adopted the final fiscal year 2027 budget, which totals more than $48 million. Council also adopted final budgets for the Street Lighting Improvement Districts and the Del Sol Maintenance Improvement District. The Prescott Valley Town Council adopted the fiscal year 2027 budget, which totals more than $222 million. This amount is up from the current year's amount of over $221 million. Council also met as special district boards to adopt their final budgets. And the Dewey Humboldt Town Council concluded its budget process. Council heard a presentation on the fiscal year 2027 budget before holding a public hearing. The budget, which was adopted unanimously, totals more than $15 million, a 57% increase from the current year. I'm Bill Monroe, and that's your KQ&A News Week in Review.
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9: That it came not from that place, which just is kind of common sense. They got one right there. But it came from the weirdo delicatessen right down the Chinese delicatessen, which they call a wet market for some reason. Youth. That just sounds gross. But anyway, like I guess a fish market, a wet market, one of those things where there's a lot of meat outside, and it came from there. But it's, I mean, it came from that other place. And a lot of us started to suspect it came from the Wuhan lab for virology, where they have a great big Communist Party presence and a great big military presence and a great big presence of American money, because the NIH was cutting checks for gain of function research, which is you take an ordinary or terrible virus and then you enhance it. You make it deadlier. I don't know how they get doctors to do this, But they have doctors who do this stuff, American doctors who do this stuff. Aren't they supposed to take that Hippocratic Oath, the whatever that thing is called, the Hippopotamus Oath, as we used to say as kids? Do no harm. How can you go around inventing a new and, I guess, what do they call it? Novel. The novel virus, the coronavirus, the novel corona, COVID-22. You invent that. Why would you invent that? Why in the hell? And why would we pay for it to be invented? And this is the little thing that Fauci seized upon. Well, I did not. No, you are wrong, Senator Rand. You are wrong when you say that, and you do not know what you're talking about. No, actually, you see, you thought you were being cute, Fauci. The National Institute of Health funds a group that does gain-of-function research, or actually funds a group that seems legitimate, but that group writes another check. Because all money is fungible, right? I hate that word, but it's fungible somehow. All right, we send them money, and then they are now in a position to send the Wuhan lab money to do gain-of-function research. Fauci invented that gosh damn thing. He is responsible, in part, for creating the virus. And isn't it amazing, but actually not as amazing as it used to be, that something could come out so opposite what we were told? Now, this is happening all over the place, right? Trump is a threat to democracy. No, he's going to save it for us, for crying out loud. Weapons of mass destruction in Iraq. We got to stop the weapons of mass destruction. No, there are no weapons of mass destruction in Iraq. You know? And Joe Biden is a good, decent man. No, he's a depraved gangster. It's always the opposite. It's almost always the opposite, I've noticed. And you remember well, here it is. Here's the glory montage of Fauci. I remember at the time, like, I interviewed him once. I got to find that interview. I said, do we have to be worried about this? And he said, well, you have to be concerned, but you shouldn't be worried. Okay. Whatever. Let's see here. Where is my Fauci? It's show after show, everybody. And it was part of an information campaign, really. Right? Like, this guy must be obeyed no matter what. Forget about your intelligence, conversation with your own doctor, your assessment of your own body. Listen to this guy. No mask, then you must wear a mask. There will be no vaccine, then yes, there is a vaccine, and you must take it immediately. And no questioning. Now we find out, like, it's kind of par for the course these days, where they tell you one thing and the opposite is true. Everything. They have been wrong about everything, including and especially this mutt. Cut 8, please. Fauci on parade.
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19: The great news is you're sticking around in the Biden administration. We are so grateful to you, Dr. Fauci, for everything you do.
12: Thank you so much for everything you do.
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19: Dr. Fauci, on behalf of all of our viewers here in the U.S. and around the world, thanks very much for doing what you're doing. Thanks very much for joining us. Please thank your entire team as well. We are all grateful.
15: Get your rest, because we need you.
10: You are one of the busiest scientists in the country right now. It is an honor to have some of your time to help us understand what is going on. I know a lot of people have a lot of questions, so we appreciate your time, sir.
21: We need people to continue to have faith in science. So thank you for your time, sir.
16: Thank you for being straight with us. Thank you for being able to come on. You will always have this show as a platform.
15: Sir, whenever you can be here, we'll have you. It's always an honor to have time with you. Thanks for being here.
10: It's
21: good enough for you, sir. It's good enough for me and my family. So thank you, Dr. Fauci.
16: Dr. Fauci, thank you for keeping it straight. Thank you for fighting the good fight.
15: I am sincerely appreciative that you are not walking away from this post. You make us smarter and safer and better every day. Thank you so much, Dr. Fauci.
1: Dear.
9: Oh, jeez. You know, why was it that they fell in love? Who could fall in love with a guy like that? For, you know, I mean, he's kind of a random guy, right? I don't know, Dr. Fauci, if you really looked him up, you know, he mismanaged the AIDS crisis in the 1980s. He was public enemy number one for the, what we used to call the gay community, the gay world. Now it's LGBTQ, but he was seen as very slow in recognizing the threat of AIDS. He made him uncomfortable. He didn't want to go there for a long time. Dr. Fauci was not good. I remember very, very well. He was seen as a villain. But, you know, if you hate Trump, so much is forgiven. They can look past almost anything. And actually anything. Look at George W. Bush. Hey, where the hell has he been? Huh? This is a time where... I'll say for this for Jeb Bush. Jeb has actually made some pro-Trump positions, and he may not like Trump, but he likes where Trump is coming from on issue after issue after issue. And Jeb has actually written and said things out loud, unlike his selfish jerk brother, George W. You know, up is down is up, right is wrong is right, everything's backwards. Everything is backwards to the extent that, well, I do believe he's a criminal. All right, and I'm still going through the documentation, and some of this stuff is open to interpretation, but the trend is so consistent. Fauci saying one thing in public and saying nasty, horrible things in private, and basically kind of pushing the discussion in one direction. They didn't want anybody talking about that Wuhan lab because they were guilty of sending it money, and that lab is where they created this damn thing. Imagine that. The guy who started the virus. That's the guy who started the virus, in part. Another, a world where Tina Peters, that beautiful, sweet, older lady, was thrown in the slammer. In the slammer. And you know what? Too many of us just stood by. You know, hey, we tweet. We tweet about it. We might do a news segment on it. We may have people come in and bitch and moan about it. But what do we do about it? I'm talking about myself, really. You know, it's something I've got to come to terms with and find out ways to, you know, really create action in the world. Because less and less I am noticing, you know, it's like, well, we'll shine a light on it, and then, well, people won't be able to walk away from it. They won't be able to deny it. Yes and no, because everything is noise these days. And if everything is making noise, you know, if you are a bad actor and they start creating all kinds of noise about you, all you have to do is keep your head down, and the noise will die out, and it'll surround something else. And too often, one of the problems is for these people, like the J6ers and others who are in trouble when they shouldn't be, money. I mean, I don't know too much about her finances, but I think that she's not a rich person. And there are a lot of rich people out there who actually are also in trouble, and they have the resources and the means to be heard. I'm not saying heard on media, but I'm saying heard in the right places, and they can get relief. But too many of these people are not able to get relief. I'm thinking about Bill Stevenson. I'll have more on him later, the ex-husband of Jill. And I'm thinking about, here's Tina Peters. Tina Peters is out. I think she's not under home arrest either, right? She was granted clemency and by the governor. You never know where your friends are. The Democrat governor of Colorado, openly LGBTQ, said, you know what, this wasn't right, and signed a piece of paper, and now she's free, and she's on Real America's Voice talking about it. Tina Peters, remember her, right? The clerk in Colorado, who, oh my goodness gracious, how can you question our elections? She didn't even, believe it or not, she didn't even question the 2020 election. She's just in trouble for letting some guy inside after the election was over. I mean, after Joe Biden was in office. She's the clerk. She wanted some expert evaluation of the machines. And they arrested her and they threw her in jail. And that judge, what is... Got to find that guy. Cut 15, if you don't mind. Cut 15.
1: I've always said the mistake that the deep state made in going after me was that they panicked. You know, back in 2021, and when all this came out that we had the evidence, they just went ballistic. Jenna Griswold went ape. And, you know, I always say, if they had just not gone like that, you know, the FBI raided me, you know, they took my husband, they tried to take my house, they just kept going, they took me out of my office. And most people know all these things, but the people that stayed steadfast against, you know, with me and against them just kept me going.
9: Well, that's beautiful. And I noticed that myself. I'm like, you know what? They're overreacting to our legitimate questions about the election. They're overreacting. You know, it's suddenly not okay to question an election? It's not okay to question an election if you have something to hide, if you did something. It's kind of like Fauci, right? Fauci had something to hide. That man arranged for the funding, and he knew about it. And God bless Rand Paul. Now, I don't know. He's got a pardon. Fauci was clamoring for a pardon, and he got one. On January 20th, the last day of Joe Biden. How does that work, huh? How does that work? Where is he right now? You know, in elevating Fauci, that tape I played, they denigrated MAGA. They denigrated those of us who just had a question. You know, hey, if I'm young and healthy, maybe I don't need the vaccine. Maybe, just maybe not. And you heard what he said about us, right? And he's vicious. He look down on us. Who are we? How can you? Our ideology, he said, was BS. Incredible what he got away with. But I don't think he has. He can't sleep well. Although then again, these guys are very, I don't know. When you had a role in killing hundreds of millions of people, you're just not built like a regular person. So maybe he has no conscience. 800-848-9222. 800-848-9222. I can't believe it, but you know who's kind of making a comeback? It's Kamala Harris. As 2028 gets closer and closer and closer, for whatever reason, I don't, you know, this they call it the primary before the primary, like the, they have a term for it, the summer primary, or there's like a soft primary before the actual primaries start, and that's happening right now. And who's on top and who's not? Gavin Newsom is really suffering right now. The questions about his finances and his wife's behavior are real. And I'm about to do a big number on him as well. So he's looking like damaged goods. Kamala Harris is, Marty Bashir, the Kentucky governor, is that who he is? He's a total zero. Nobody. They're realizing that guy doesn't have a clue. They're realizing also Pete Buttigieg, you know, he's never going to get any black people to vote for him. Right. And you need that in the Democrat. So, you know, they're really looking at some, you know, Bernie Sanders, AOC and Kamala. Now, fortunately for us, Kamala is still an idiot. Cut 10.
20: I really, truly believe this. We each have light inside of us. And we need to know that that is what inspires our hope as much as anything external to ourselves. And when we feel that and not allow an election or an individual to dampen that light, and instead let that light kind of carry us, in particular through moments of darkness, that we not only act on that hope, but we inspire that hope in each other. And in particular at this moment, it is so important that we not only have hope, but that we understand that that should be a verb.
9: Imagine President Trump talking like that. Can you imagine any adult person who's not a nursery school teacher talking like that? 800-848-9222. 800-848-9222. Back momentarily.
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3: Research from the American Association of the Advancement of Science analyzed more than 568,000 Americans and linked remote work to increased isolation and poorer mental well-being. A Nature Medicine study found brain immune cells called microglia may help protect against Alzheimer's-related damage. Researchers also say deep sleep helps clear brain waste and side sleeping may support that process. I'm Jana Derulis for the Worldwide News Network.
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10: Those of you who know that I am very concerned, and I'm in touch, or I was in touch before he went to jail, Bill Stevenson. Bill Stevenson, the ex-husband of Jill Biden, is in jail right now, accused of murder, but nothing about this case makes sense. I got a little bit of new information, and it indicates to me that it kind of confirms some of my initial reaction, suspicions, that he's being railroaded. There have been 2 autopsies performed. You remember what happened, right? This guy came out against Joe Biden because Joe Biden had weaponized the Justice Department against him, and came out publicly against Joe Biden, told the truth about how Joe met his wife, Jill when he was married to, when she was married to him, and told the story throughout 2024 and even earlier, endorsed President Trump, and everything was beautiful. This guy, I talked to him in November, Bill, in November, and quite frankly, I told him that I was working on getting him a pardon from the Trump administration. The Trump administration was into it. And then December comes around and his wife is dead. And then 2 months later, he's charged with a murder. Well, the first autopsy came back with natural causes was her cause of death. Natural causes. Then somebody ordered a second autopsy. Now, who the hell would do that and why?
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12: We sat down with the agency star Michael Fassbender. How does he feel about playing the very intense CIA spy Martian again for a second time?
13: I was very excited to get back into the world and then just to see sort of Martian evolve as well as the sort of, you know, walls close in on him. It's, you know, interesting to see then how he has to operate. He becomes more reckless in this second season out of necessity, really.
12: Co-star Jodie Turner-Smith said learning to speak Arabic for her role as Samia was a game changer.
14: 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It also meant that on the day, a lot less time is spent on just trying to understand where the words and the sounds are supposed to be in my mouth.
12: Catch all 10 episodes of The Agency on Paramount Plus. 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
15: Fox News, I'm Sue Gossman. The U.S. and Iran have reportedly agreed to halt attacks in the Strait of Hormuz as peace talks are planned Tuesday in Qatar. Louisiana Senator John Kennedy telling Fox's The Big Weekend Show.
16: It would be nice to have some help from other countries in the world that depend on the Strait of Hormuz for their oil.
15: It's a race against time to find survivors of the earthquakes in Venezuela. International rescue teams are assisting them.
17: American rescue teams are here from Florida, California, and Virginia. The U.S. Embassy tells Fox the Trump administration will be here for Venezuela as long as it takes.
15: Fox's Nate Foy reporting at least 1,450 people are dead, thousands remain missing. And wildfires along the Utah-Colorado border turning deadly. Three firefighters dead, two injured in the Knowles and Gore fires. 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
5: Thanks for making KQ&A your choice for your Sunday. Time for clear skies and windy overnight tonight, sunny with high winds for tomorrow. Expect an overnight low of 54 tonight in the Prescott Quad Cities with a high tomorrow of 83, Tuesday high of 82. 58 the low tonight in Cottonwood with a high tomorrow of 92, Tuesday high of 91. 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
10: This is J.D. Vance about where things are right now. Go ahead, please. Cut 14.
22: And tell us what happened.
23: No, they didn't throw a wrench in the system. The thing with the Iranians, yes, they did threaten to walk out, or at least there were social media threats that they would walk out. But we were negotiating well past 1 in the morning yesterday, so they didn't walk out. And their technical team is still here in Bergenstock working with our technical team actually as we speak, though I imagine maybe some of them are taking a break to watch this news conference. But look, what we told the Iranians yesterday is when you guys engage in what us millennials might call trash talk, you can't expect the President of the United States not to respond and not to correct the record. So when they say things that aren't true, the President is going to respond to it. I'm going to respond to it. Americans are going to respond to it. When they make threats that aren't rooted in reality, they have to accept that the President of the United States is actually going to set the record straight. That's all that happened. So yes, there was a little bit of threatening, there was a little bit of whining, but at the end of the day, the talks continued and we made great progress.
10: So, what do we think? General Blaine Holt, again, the man who told us when this war would start, right down to the minute, and has been guiding us every step of the way. General, welcome back. How do you feel about where things are right now in these negotiations?
24: Oh, great to be with you. And what a good progress report over the weekend from our vice president. There's two things that really stand out to me. One, we're on the right track. I'm very confident and encouraged by what's happened so far, and especially amidst all of the complications and complexities that are present right now. The second thing is the vice president, in his response and remarks, was calm. He was calm. He was the man at the wheel, guiding this ship through this very, very difficult storm, and really set aside a lot of the bombastic hyperbolics, the social media stuff, the mainstream media pulling their hair out and all of that. And he just said, this is not easy. We're on track. Here's where we're at. And on the big three issues, we are moving down the tracks the right way, I believe. There could be some setbacks along the way, but diplomatic and military sausage making is never easy.
10: So, okay, I think you are right. Now, there are people from the left and the right and the rhinos especially, saying that this is the worst thing that ever happened. Here is a constant critic, Chris Christie, cut four, if you don't mind.
25: So now he has to make a deal because he feels the economy in the United States crumbling beneath him. And what's he do? He gives them the option of opening or closing the Strait of Hormuz based upon their interpretation of whether...
26: They have to work it out with Oman.
25: Right. Us and Israel are complying. Us and Israel, not a party to the agreement. He gives them a $300 billion bribe offer. He unfreezes all of their assets. He gives them their oil profits back, which is $35 to $50 billion a year. On top of it, he doesn't prevent them from charging service fees to go through the strait, which J.P. Morgan says could be $60 to $90 billion a year. And now to end where you started, he hands over the negotiations to a naive and inexperienced vice president and two other guys who would be better buying you an office building in Alexandria than negotiating this. And let me say this, he's gone from America first to Iran first.
10: Wow. Number one, he misses the overall accomplishment, which is no nuclear. He also misses that President Trump, number one, this is not a giveaway and we're not unfreezing until things happen. But, you know, President Trump has always made it clear he wants to make peace with our enemies. He said to the North Koreans, hey, if you guys stop this nuclear, you could have resorts. He said the same thing to Gaza. You know, so I feel like he's missing that component. But just respond to him if you don't mind. And let's face it, he's not the only one saying this kind of stuff.
24: No, I understand. But I am certainly happy that you led off with a rhino Republican and his attacks. Because really, this is what the Republicans do to themselves all the time. They're a circular firing squad. And what the rhinos have done is put themselves into a box by not backing up their president that is the leader of their party. And Chris Christie has never seen a microphone that he didn't like. The problem is he is bereft of macroeconomic knowledge. He betrayed himself in those opening remarks about the failing economy of the United States. As we're at the eve of interest rates going down and we're about to be on the renaissance of American manufacturing. Second thing, he is decrying that we're bribing Iran. No, nothing could be further from the truth. The $300 billion comes from the sovereign wealth funds of SABIC of Saudi Arabia and Mubadala and others in the Emirates, which will invest in infrastructure projects looking for a return on their money, which enmeshes the states, Gulf states, with Iran if they meet their performance measures. And what does that do? That entangles them financially and economically, which diminishes the chance of further military actions down the road as we all move to this thing called the Abraham Accords. And the problem is that anytime you run afoul of somebody's favorite political rice bowl or donor, and I'll let it stand there in the air, you are going to get them off the bench and freaking out, lighting themselves on fire, while the president at the same time is being a statesman and is doing something no president has ever done, addressing the real root causes of problems in the Middle East and getting after them a different way, in a demilitarized way. And another accomplishment we've already realized, in addition to the ships going through the straits, no nuclear threat, there's no 130,000 forces on the ground in Iran with a lot of deaths on our part, and an endless war to pay for the next 20 years. So bravo, Mr. President. Rhinos, you better figure out sometime that you're going to hang in the midterms if you don't back your president.
10: So what is this thing about Hezbollah? I mean, okay, terror group in Lebanon. I believe Iran always said, hey, we have nothing to do with those guys, or at least gave themselves plausible deniability, or at least they deny it. Now they're saying, well, you know, if you guys pick on Hezbollah, everything's off. I mean, why is that suddenly relevant? I mean, it's another country. It's, I don't know. What's the tie-in?
24: Well, so here's something really brilliant. There is an orphan in the three-legged splintered stool in Iran right now, and the orphan's got arms. They're the IRGC. They're dying. They're waning. The last strike really hurt them. But it's their proxy. They're the ones that manage the Hezbollah proxy. And that proxy Hezbollah doesn't just root itself in southern Lebanon. They're global. They had links to Venezuela. That's how the cartels and the money laundering worked and linked up. Oh, what did our president do? He attacked the cartels first. So where we're going next is we're going to orphan Hezbollah, and the Iranians are actually going to help us do it, minus the IRGC, which they will need our help with. But what I really love that the vice president said today that a lot of people missed is we're encouraging a joint mission, the Lebanese army, the real Lebanese army, and the Israeli army. And if they get a proper rules of engagement that we can monitor in the United States, Hezbollah is a goner. And then we'll see Israel's security protected, and at the same time, we'll see sovereignty for the Lebanese people. And again, what is down the path from that? It's the Abraham Accords. And the people who are detractors of the president, the globalists, the City of London, the banksters, the financialists who have profited off of this misery for the last 50 years, they're the true losers in this, and they are going to lose. They will lose here.
10: All right. Strait of Hormuz. One thing about this. We know what it is, right? It's that little area that kind of links the Persian Gulf, the water, to the Indian Ocean. Very important little, you know, checkpoint, chokehold, whatever. Do they have the capacity? Do the Iranians technically have the ability to shut that thing down? I just want to take, because we're always hearing about that, how they shut it down. They're threatening to shut it down. Could they, can they actually do that?
24: They can't shut it down, but all you have to do is get one ship with a mine or get one ship with a speedboat or a drone. And then what you do then is you give the financialists, the Lloyd's of London kids, the ability to say, oh, well, we're not going to insure anything because the war is still on and the straits are closed. And that's how that narrative works against the president. So what is Scott Bessent doing? He's drying up the money laundering. They have checked Lloyd's of London, and Lloyd's is going to feel free to start writing insurance wrappers, or we're going to have American companies go in there and do it. Can we get a demining exercise going with the Iranians? Yes, we can. But again, the IRGC is going to have to get sunsetted here. But over the weekend, we saw 150 ships go through. Things are moving, and things are going to move in a more robust way as we help the Iranians get to the other side of this thing. There are Iranians we're helping, and there are those that we are absolutely looking to isolate. And that's where the complexities lie in this thing getting to the end game. But I look, the Gulf states are all on board. Turkey wants this to go away. And Pakistan has done a marvelous job, quite frankly, working to make amends for what they did in the early days with getting nuclear technology into the Iranian hands in the first place with AQ Khan and their nuclear tech. And here we have the Pakistanis helping facilitate these discussions to the end. So I'm this is Monday. I'm very happy. Let's see where I'm at on Friday. But I think we're getting to a very good place.
10: You think it's going to take 60 days? It's going to take the whole, or will it be done before?
24: Nah, it'll be done before. I think we're looking at a couple of weeks, actually. It depends on what IRGC does and how they're able to activate what's left of Hezbollah. But as soon as we start seeing some picked up action against Hezbollah, then you're looking at the end of the end.
10: I want to just a couple of quick seconds of that J.D. Vance again, the vice president, who's kind of our point man here. Cut 14.
2: And tell us what happened.
23: No, they didn't throw a wrench in the system. The thing with the Iranians, yes, they did threaten to walk out, or at least there were social media threats that they would walk out. But we were negotiating well past 1 in the morning yesterday, so they didn't walk out. And
10: all right,
23: the technical
10: stop.
23: Team.
10: So the negotiations are continuing. Here's the thing that fascinates me about J.D. Vance. He's brilliant. I know he's up to the task. But when Christie says, well, he's inexperienced, I mean, he... You know, on paper, he is. He got to the Senate in 2022, was it? 2023. Yeah.
24: Right.
10: And in the middle of 2024, that was his first job in politics. He is nominated to be vice president of the United States. I think that's awesome. And I do think that he's up to it. But I guess he's vulnerable to that accusation. But I think he just has so much ability and intelligence that it doesn't matter what's on paper. You know, Lindsey Graham has been hanging around the Senate for 30 years. Who cares? This guy's got it. Other people don't. It's just kind of extraordinary, though. Extraordinary that a guy who just got there has the weight of the world on his shoulders, and he's wearing it well.
24: Not only is he wearing it well, how duplicitous of Chris Christie, who lacks any kind of experience in this realm. None. Zero. Zero. Chris Christie, foreign policy experience, military experience, none. Economic experience, none. And yet he feels empowered and enthralled to throw rocks. Why? Because he's got a complicit media that'll let him do it and get away with it. They won't take him to task on his credentials. But guess what? There are those guys in the arena, and there are those guys who are sitting in the stands throwing rocks. And we know which is which.
10: Wow. Well, you know, not only that, he's not a prosecutor. He's like, wait, when I was a prosecutor, he was never really a prosecutor. He gave to George W. Bush, and they rewarded him with a political job. And the rest of it is just, you know, hubris and posturing. Blaine Holt, you are amazing. You got the world all figured out. We so appreciate it. Thank you, sir.
24: Appreciate you. Thank you.
10: All right. To be continued, Blaine Holt, everybody, at the Irascible, the_Irascible on X. You'll be the smartest person on your block, and we'll be right back. The phone number is 800-848-9222. 800-848-9222.
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10: Presidency. And they marveled at this, was Richard Nixon. He gets elected to Congress in 1946. He gets elected to the Senate, I believe, in 1950. And then vice presidency, he gets chosen in 1952. And that was like, wow. It's one of the reasons why a lot of people who want to be president run for Congress first. They think, right, that's the way. But, you know, Vance ran for Senate in 2022. Competitive election, he wins, and he gets sworn in January of 23. And by July of 24, he's the vice presidential nominee. That's crazy fast in terms of traditional politics, but, you know, it might even be an advantage. I honestly don't have the details. I mean, you even just said yourself, I assume he did a lot of mergers and acquisitions. You know, venture capital sometimes don't do mergers and acquisitions. They just, you know, they got a lot of capital and they venture that this company will be a good investment. So, no, I love the guy and I think this is all an advantage, but it is extraordinary to me that he rocketed as quickly as he did. It's cool, you know?
16: Absolutely. He's quick like Trump. Too. Yeah. I mean, he's got that muscle, you know, from working and doing all these things.
10: Look, he's amazing. He's amazing. I know, Susan. Yeah. All right. Go splash around in those Finger Lakes. I love them. Although I water skied on one of them a long time ago when I was a kid, I'm told. Mary, the one in upstate, Westchester, yes.
17: Greg.
10: Oh, yeah, you. Yeah, you just don't like this Iran deal at all. And you called me last week, oh, President Trump threw Israel under the bus. I mean, what the hell do you want, Mary? I mean, there's no better friend to Israel than Donald Trump and the American government and military under him. What do you want us to do, for crying out loud? What should be done?
17: Well, that must be another Mary, because I didn't call you last week.
10: You sound very familiar to me, but what is it? What do you want?
17: Well, you can't just discount me out of the gate. I didn't call you last week.
10: Am I on to something? Maybe it was the week before. What do you have to say? I'm sorry. Go ahead.
17: There are constitutional conservatives who love the country and love President Trump who have legitimate concerns. And I feel that you and Blaine Holt and others are just blowing us off.
10: Well, what is the legitimate concern? I won't blow you off. Tell me what the legitimate concern is. And I don't think Blaine said that there are not legitimate concerns. All right. But I think those legitimate concerns have legitimate answers. But all right. No one's talking. What are your legitimate concerns?
17: Well, to begin with, the parties that they're including in these negotiations, the Saudis, the Qataris, and the Pakistanis, all of whom are our enemies. And I
10: what makes
17: understand.
10: actually no, you're wrong. You are flat out wrong about that. Now welcome to 2026. It's not 1975 anymore. All right? You realize that we have military bases in all those countries you just mentioned. Well, except for Pakistan. We have a big one in Qatar. We have a big one in Saudi Arabia. We have these people arraigned, allied against us. They can't stand Iran. I mean, I think that's a good thing. And I know it's a little bit distasteful. It's a little bit surprising to people that we are allies, military allies. A lot of money is flowing to and from. Like, why do you say Qatar is an enemy?
17: Because they're pouring billions into our colleges to overturn the American culture.
10: No, you know what I thought you were going to say? What I thought you were going to say, and this is where you would have had a point, is the connection between Qatar and Hamas, which has kept people up at night, all right? Totally up at night. I think you're thinking more of the Chinese influence, right? The Chinese influence. But look, I mean, these negotiations need a chaperone, right?

0: It has an impact on what you say. Sometimes I'm not accusing Jack Keane of anything, but I know Rupert Murdoch is not as in love with Trump as you are, right? So, look, there's no nuclear, and I want peace, and we're getting closer, and that's how I feel. But I thank you, Mary. I don't think I got you confused, but I appreciate it.
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5: Fox News, I'm Deborah Valentine. Qatar will be the site of talks between the U.S. and Iran on Tuesday. The two countries have agreed to stop new strikes in the Strait of Hormuz.
6: This week, Iran struck a commercial vessel in the Strait of Hormuz. The U.S. then carried out strikes in Iran on Friday, the first since the signing of the Memorandum of Understanding. Tehran launched a drone and missile attack targeting Bahrain and Kuwait.
5: Fox's Alex Hogan. Emergency crews are working to pull survivors out of the rubble after back-to-back earthquakes in Venezuela's capital. Fox's Nate Foy reports from Caracas.
7: But the worst of this is actually in La Guaira. People from Caracas are bringing Starlinks to La Guaira so survivors can communicate with rescue workers. U.S. rescue teams are here as well.
5: Over 1,400 people are reported dead. 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
8: Thanks for making KQ&A your choice for your Sunday. Calling for clear skies and windy overnight tonight, sunny with high winds for tomorrow. Expect an overnight low of 54 tonight in the Prescott Quad Cities with a high tomorrow of 83, Tuesday high of 82. 58 the low tonight in Cottonwood with a high tomorrow of 92, Tuesday high of 91. 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
9: This is Arizona News Audio. I'm John Gilliland. A coalition of labor unions, including the Arizona Education Association, wants a legislative special session on two ballot measures that would impact ESA vouchers and union activities at work. If they occur, a compromise would stop a citizens initiative to restrict spending on school vouchers from getting on the ballot. Governor Katie Hobbs did not initiate the idea, but she is receptive to the proposal under conditions.
10: I am willing to call a special session if the parties that are working on this can come to an agreement that will be productive.
9: The special session would focus on compromises to a citizens' initiative to ban ESA funding on non-educational items and establish income limits, ideas that AEA highly supports. The other issue is a legislative ballot referral to curtail union activity for teachers and first responders in the workplace that would include organizing efforts. Arizona property tax exemption for 100% service-related disabled veterans is now permanent in the state going forward. Even so, veterans affected by a recent Cochise County Assessor's Office error will not see relief on their 2026 taxes. And TMZ reporting that it's received another demand letter from a person who claims to have a video of one of the alleged suspects in the Nancy Guthrie kidnapping case.
11: He has video of Nancy Guthrie with the main kidnapper on what probably would be the last day of her life. That's the way he puts it here.
9: In a video posted on their website, founder Harvey Levinson says the person is apparently the same one who's emailed them several times since Guthrie's disappearance. House Freedom Caucus members are urging their colleagues in the Senate to pass the Voter ID and Citizenship Requirements Bill known as the Save America Act, the measure requiring proof of U.S. citizenship to vote and a government-issued photo ID to cast ballots in federal elections.

0: Arizona Republican Representative Eli Crane says it's a no-brainer. This is Arizona News Audio. I'm John Gilliland.
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1: 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At Liberty University, we've helped thousands of students like you earn their dream degree. So no matter what your goal is, we can help you get there. With over 450 degrees from the associate to the doctoral level to choose from, most of which are 100% online, you'll find what you need to succeed. 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
0: There's been a lot of debate about Whoopi Goldberg. She's in the middle of a national firestorm over comments she made that were at the very least incredibly insensitive, at the very worst anti-Semitic. Ms. Goldberg has been suspended, but many critics on the left say she should be fired. So what's the proper response to this craziness? Should we surrender Ms. Goldberg to the cancel culture mob? Now, my first inclination is to say no, we should not. What she said was terrible. She was right to apologize, but it should not be career-ending. However, these are not ordinary times. We live in a nation that's governed by the cancel culture mob. Careers and lives have been destroyed by a slip of the tongue, or in some cases, a simple tweet. Just ask Roseanne Barr, fired by ABC for posting a racist tweet. The left should work together with the rest of us to banish the cancel culture mob, but until that happens, Whoopi should face the same fate as the rest of us. Good luck on the unemployment line. I'm Todd Starnes.

0: live from the Liberty University studio in Memphis, Tennessee. It's America's conservative blowtorch.
1: That's us. That's right. I love this American ride.
0: Todd Starnes.
2: Oh, yeah. It is so great to be hanging out with you again, everybody. Hello, this is Todd Starnes, and this is the Todd Starnes Radio Show. Grace, maybe we should change it to something. I don't know. That's just, you know, I mean, everybody has their own show, but, you know, what Glenn Beck's got the program, the Glenn Beck program.
3: Oh, maybe so you want to change it from show? Yeah,
2: the Todd Starnes, you know, Rogan's.
3: I was going to say, Rogan's got experience.
2: Yeah. Well, I've got experience. Are you saying I don't have experience?
3: That's not what I'm saying. How about the Todd Starnes roller coaster?
2: I don't know.
3: Twist a whirl.
2: You could throw up. I don't know. I'm not a big roller coaster guy.
3: A lot
2: guy.
3: Of screaming, hollering.
2: Oh, that's true.
3: Thrills.
2: Carrying on. Shenanigans. Well, all right,
3: hopefully
2: we got to
3: no breaking
2: about
3: down.
2: It. All right. Well, we're already off the rails, and we've only been we haven't even been on the air 30 seconds
3: rails.
2: Yet. Oh, I see what you did there. All right. Hey, look, it is so good to be with you today, and we've got a lot going on, and we're going to start the program north of the border. I am telling you, something is happening around the world. People have seen the United States of America. They have seen that we are a free people. And I think over the generations, people have come to respect that. Many people have come to envy that. I mean, when you look at what's happening in Australia, for example, where they fought for their freedom, and yet they are now an imprisoned people. For better or for worse, the Australian people are prisoners of the China virus. And the same thing is happening all over the world, where you have not just a few thousand people, you have hundreds of thousands of people that are marching in the streets, demanding their freedom, demanding their rights. And I would not be surprised if we see civil war break out in Australia. It is that tenuous of a situation. And then in Canada, you've got something else going on where you have hundreds of thousands of Canadians that are starting to stand up and fight for their freedom. And it is bad across our northern border, folks. I mean bad. We've been bringing you the stories as best we can. The preachers that have been thrown in jail for violating the China virus rules and regulations. There are people that the schools have been shut down. Businesses have been shut down. And they're playing hardball. And it beyond that, for years now, the Canadians have been trying to silence dissenting viewpoints. There are a lot of radio programs that broadcast in Canada, and I'm speaking specifically of religious programs. And many of the churches here in the United States have to edit out portions of the sermon and have to edit out Bible verses, or else they would be found guilty of violating hate speech rules and regulations in Canada. I mean, that's how crazy it is. A lot of people don't like to talk about that, but I was, as a matter of fact, the preacher who told me this said, you can't share my name. I don't want you to blab about who I am, but you can tell people this is what's going on. It's really bad. So when word came out that the Canadians were going to crack down on truckers, and here's the deal. This is why this is such a big deal, this freedom convoy that's happening in Canada right now. There you go. Honk that horn. It's good stuff. I guess, we're not on the interstate, but I guess maybe a big 18-wheeler's driving by. Who knows? The reason why this is a big deal is a Canadian said, hey, look, if you're a trucker, you are going to have to be vaccinated. And if you are not vaccinated, you will not be able to have a job. So over the weekend, we're talking, they're saying a few, if you listen to the media up there, it's a few hundred truckers. No, they count truckers like CNN counts people attending a Trump rally. So they're not very good at it. And there are some estimates of over 100,000 trucks en route to Ottawa, the capital city. A lot of trucks. Maybe there's some from Memphis coming by. I don't know. So anyway, they have now descended upon the city, and here's how crazy it is. You've got Trudeau, who is the leader of Canada. He is also a practicing thespian, but we don't judge you on this program. He and his family fled the city. They're treating, and the media coverage, they're treating Ottawa as if it's a city that's been laid siege. And the media here on this side of the border is doing their part. This is the headline from the Washington Post. Canada must confront the toxic freedom convoy head on. So I have a question for you. What exactly is toxic about the word freedom convoy? Which part of that is considered toxic by the Washington Post? David Moskrop is the writer of this opinion piece. Long lines of truckers calling themselves the Freedom Convoy are headed across Canada to Ottawa from the west and from the east. Estimates of the size of the convoy vary. I won't estimate. And the reason why is because he's a coward. Because he knows. He knows. Bigger than a breadbasket, smaller than Hadrian's Wall. Hundreds of trucks and personal vehicles by some estimates. Did you see what I... Hundreds. That's what... Hundreds. Those taking part are on their way ostensibly to protest pandemic measures, including vaccine mandates for truckers, but that's just the tip of the spear. The leadership of the group is promising to remain peaceful, but the convoy is made up of as many individuals and far-right groups that have embraced the convoy as a Canadian version. Here it comes, folks. A Canadian version of the January 6th rioting in the United States. Now, I want to stop here for a moment. Yesterday, yours truly predicted yesterday on Twitter, predicted that the mainstream media would try and tie the Freedom Convoy into what was happening at the U.S. Capitol back on January the 6th. That's where all of this is going. They will basically be trying to convince you, the good patriots of America, that the truck drivers that are currently circling Ottawa are domestic terrorists on 18 wheels. That is what they're going to try and convince. That will be the narrative. And here we have, one day later, the Washington Post making that exact argument. The movement shares an affinity with Trumpist, toxic, authoritarianist politics. Indeed, the convoy has received attention from Donald Trump Jr. Police and security services are preparing for the worst. What is the worst? What, you're going to have a backup at the filling stations? You won't be able to go in and use the bathroom? Is that what they're talking about? No, of course not. They want you to believe that these truckers are what, going to drive their big rigs into the Capitol building? Time and time again, we learn the lesson, or at least come across it, that teaches us that rage-soaked anti-government types can't be reasoned with. This time around, the convoy has produced an incoherent memorandum of understanding premised upon a misunderstanding of government and absurd demands. Of course, the memo should be ignored. It's the product of a temper tantrum. The convoy is, by and large, a fringe group, an unfortunate minority in which a further minority of insidious extremists lurk. They are bolstered by support from conservative politicians and certain blustery media voices. So this is how it's going down, and it is not going to be a pretty picture. But the fact of the matter is that what we need to be doing in this country is standing in solidarity with the Canadian truckers. Now, you want to talk about supply chain shortages and supply chain issues. There you have it. Folks, without truckers, we will go hungry. Without truckers, you will not have the building supplies you need to build your homes. Without truckers, you will not have the medical supplies you need. It's that simple. Grocery stores will remain empty so long as the truckers are out on strike. And maybe that is what needs to happen. Maybe, just maybe, it's time to teach the government a lesson. It may impact all of us, but maybe we all have to suffer for just a little while to make the point that we cannot force these truck drivers to have these mandatory vaccine policies. I mean, this is just nuts. So here's what I think needs to happen, and I'm very curious to hear your thoughts about the truck situation, the Freedom Convoy. I think we need a convoy of our own right here in the United States of America. And I think it needs to start in Los Angeles, California. Can you imagine getting all the big rigs together, those big, big 18-wheelers, and driving border to border, coast to coast, across the fruited plain? That's what we need to do, America. Somebody honk your horn in affirmation of that. Folks, I can see it now. All over Atlanta, Georgia, people are honking their horns in solidarity. And that's what we need to do. And we need to converge on Washington, D.C. But Todd, they're going to call us extremists. And I don't want to be an extremist. I don't want to be an extremist. Yes, they're going to call you an extremist. They're going to call you all sorts of names. Can I just share something with you? They've called me every name in the book. And guess what happened? Our audience got larger. Our platform got bigger. Because people know the truth. The truth will set you free. And the truth is, we've got to start standing up to these thugs up on Capitol Hill. We've got to start standing up. You don't have to burn anything down. Those truckers aren't burning anything down. They're not beating people up in the streets with the baseball bats. That's what the Democrats do. That's what Black Lives Matter does. That's what Antifa does, but not us. We wave Old Glory. And we declare that we are still one nation under God. That's who we are. So, look, we're going to open up the phone lines this hour. We've got Senator Marsha Blackburn here. Congressman David Kustoff is going to drop by. But we want to salute all of those truck drivers that are out there today that are flying Old Glory, that are flying the Canadian flag, that are circling Ottawa right now. This little song goes out to all of you folks.
4: Breaker 1-9, this here's a rubber duck. You got a copy on me, love machine? Aw, 10-4, pig pen.
2: Well, we're going old school, Grace Baker.
4: Oh, it's clean, clear to Taco Town. 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Mercy sakes alive, looks like we got us a convoy.
2: Whee! We got a convoy, America!
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0: folks. Here's the number, 844-747-8868. I don't know about you, but I'm ready to hop on board a Freedom Convoy. 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

0: 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Please, do. I have done what I can to learn a little bit more about the election in Colombia. That's how they pronounce it. If you're in American media, you know, you just all of a sudden whip out a Spanish accent out of nowhere. You're just like, hi, I'm Rob, and let's talk about Colombia. There's that. So Colombia announced its election. In one day, California Marxists won't report election results for 2 more weeks, 5 weeks after Election Day. I know. But Colombia has an estimated 52,694,952. Wow, that's quite an estimate. I mean, normally if it's like you estimate, it's like 52 million people. No, they estimate... That isn't an estimate. That's the exact number. You don't estimate 52,694,952 people. That's not an estimate. That's the number. 52 million is an estimate. I don't know who read the story. It's hilarious, though. But they got the dang results tabulated and everything. It's amazing. Abelardo de la Espriella, a criminal defense lawyer with no previous political experience, which is perfectly fine. Colombia's presidential election, a potential win for his fervent supporters, the global right, and President Trump, who endorsed him. He won 49.7% of the vote, with more than 99% of the votes counted. They didn't have to go out and even pay homeless or anything down there. It's pretty crazy how they do it down there. Pretty weird. And then, of course... Ivan Cicada, whatever, leftist center and longtime human rights advocate. Sure, yeah, leftists are always such human rights activists. About a point behind, this victory would return Colombia to conservatism after 4 years under Gustavo Petro, the country's first leftist president, who's driven the country into the crapper, like they do. Mr. Espriella ran a high-voltage campaign, very similar, I would assume, to... the guy in L.A. who ran for mayor. By the way, that's still up in the air. The FBI is investigating how Nitwit Ramen Noodles managed to get 100,000 votes in Skid Row, that's basically completely inhabited by homeless people. It's amazing. All of these votes came in for her. Tens of thousands of votes exclusively from Skid Row, while only a couple hundred votes came in for Spencer Pratt. But no, I would never say that the vote wasn't free and fair there. But Sam Faddis, who used to work as a CIA operative, says there could be.
1: And I'm not making this up, even though this is going to sound like science fiction.
0: Yeah, what?
1: You have a huge homeless population in Los Angeles.
0: Yep.
1: If you say you're homeless, you have no fixed address, you can actually register to vote and just give a physical location where you crash at night. You can literally say, I sleep at the bus stop at the corner of First and Main or whatever, and that qualifies. Now, the mail won't be delivered to that location.
0: No.
1: So you are then allowed to specify any other address where you want your mail-in ballot to go. It doesn't necessarily have to have any connection to you.
0: Other than that, I mean, there's no... possibility that there could be fraud with this, right? I mean,
1: individual,
0: come on,
1: typically these are nonprofits in areas where the homeless congregate.
0: Weird.
1: Unlimited numbers of mail-in ballots can be all delivered to the same location.
0: Yeah, I mean, that's honestly, come on, how could you possibly doubt that?
1: Location. If you then say you can't write, you don't actually have to sign your ballot. You can literally mark.
0: Don't even know how to write your name.
1: X, like you're a pirate or something.
0: Perfect for Democrats.
1: And it will be accepted. Wow. And then it's supposed to be witnessed to your X or your dot or anything. Yeah. Anything you want.
0: I've got an X too, but it's not my signature.
1: Scratch on it.
0: Yeah.
1: Witnessed by someone, but who then signs that they say, yeah, homeless Joe did this.
0: Yeah.
1: But the thing is, nobody verifies who that witness is, that they actually witnessed it.
0: I know. It's remarkable. It is. Again, I would never say that would be prone to fraud. I mean, certainly there's no possibility there's fraud, but the FBI did raid the encampments there on Skid Row last week, sent in 20 agents. So we're probably going to hear a few things. And then, of course, Spencer Pratt says he's got some blockbuster news that's going to cause one of the winning Democrats to be so embarrassed as to pull out of the race. I wouldn't count on that, but it sounds pretty bad. Let's take a break and come back. This is the Rob Carson Show. It's Rob Carson with another great deal from Birch Gold. 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
9: Another 100,000 votes while he got, about 3 or 4.
0: Weird! Isn't that weird?
9: The reason these
0: companies... It's probably just bad luck. Wah, wah.
9: ...hated

0: documents that prove that Gavin Newsom knew about all of the hospice fraud and allowed it to happen. Does it come as a big surprise that Gavin Newsom would do that? After all, his wife had a charity that only benefited herself, and it was based on nothing. So would it come as a big surprise? Much more coming up in hour number two of the show. We're going to talk to Lieutenant Colonel Tony Schaefer about what's going on with Iran. Going to talk about the Obama Library. You know, I don't know if you knew this, but Democrats say that black people can't get an ID, yet the Obama Center is requiring an ID, which is racist, right? Excluding black people and women from the library. That's all coming up. Hour number two of the Rob Carson Show. Don't go anywhere.
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3: Fox News, I'm Sue Guzman. The U.S. and Iran have reportedly agreed to their latest round of halting military strikes against each other. It's according to Axios. Both sides reportedly planning to resume finalizing peace talks on Tuesday. Emergency response teams from the U.S. are searching for survivors in Venezuela after the devastating earthquake.
4: Search and rescue professionals. These guys are total pros. We got over 300 of them from around the United States. They brought 200,000 pounds of very specialized gear and canine dogs.
3: John Barrett, top diplomat at the U.S. Embassy in Caracas. In a massive heat wave set to blast the eastern U.S. this week.
5: On Monday, much of the south and central U.S. will face temperatures above 90 degrees. Sweltering heat moves east on Tuesday, scorching the Midwest. Then by Wednesday, the massive heat dome will start to impact the Northeast.
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6: Thanks for making KQ&A your choice for your Sunday. Time for clear skies and windy overnight tonight, sunny with high winds for tomorrow. Expect an overnight low of 54 tonight in the Prescott Quad Cities with a high tomorrow of 83, Tuesday high of 82. 58 the low tonight in Cottonwood with a high tomorrow of 92, Tuesday high of 91. 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
6: President. Maryland has the dumbest governor in America. 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
8: 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Are you crazy?
9: 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I'm out of touch.
10: The Orioles beat the Dodgers 12-1 in the rubber match of their series. Colton Cowser led the way, going 3-for-5 with a home run and 4 RBIs, while Pete Alonso added a homer and 3 RBIs of his own. And now let's take a look at the Fox 45 Weather Authority forecast.
11: From the Fox 45 Weather Authority team, I'm meteorologist Justin Chambers. Temperatures are going to be climbing today, upper 80s and lower 90s, heat and humidity, and we are weather alert for showers and thunderstorms developing into the afternoon and evening time. Could see some damaging wind gusts and heavy rain, so make sure to stay weather aware. From the Fox 45 Weather Authority, I'm meteorologist Justin Chambers for Talk Radio 680 WCBM.
10: 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I'm Maggie Hunter, 680 WCBM News.
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15: This is hour number two of the Rob Carson Show, ladies and gentlemen. I guess it's, what, the first week of summer. It's the first week of summer. How about that? Hope you had a nice Father's Day weekend. I certainly did with my daughter. My son in Kansas City. I feel sorry for him. He's 26, almost 27, and he's in that stage where all your friends are getting married, and he has to go to weddings. So I feel sorry for him. I hate weddings. Nothing against weddings, but I just, no. No. I'm just not a big fan of weddings. I just, you know, Important weddings, yes, but, you know, maybe less important weddings, not so much. The last wedding I went to was my nephew's in Mexico. That was pretty fun, actually. Went to Cancun and had it, you know. It was my first time in Mexico not drinking. And oddly enough, it wasn't that difficult. I know it sounds kind of weird, but normally when you're in Mexico, you don't remember most of it. But I did. Anyway, my son, he's got to go to a lot of weddings. Oh, boy. But, you know, at 27 years old, that's when also the bridesmaids are kind of, you know, you might have a little luck there. That said, let's talk about other stuff. The Wall Street Journal is just saying that Graham Platner's Senate campaign was rushed, the research that they did before they made this guy. This is the best the Democrat Party could do. This is the best the Democrat Party could do. Graham Platner. He's never had a real job. He's on full-time disability. He says he's an oyster farmer, which doesn't exist. But he raises a few oysters, and he made $5,000, and he sold them to his mom. That's what he does. And he had a Kick profile, a dating site, a hookup site, known for attracting pedophiles. And he was abusive to girlfriends. And he, wished that a veteran from the Iraq War was murdered. And he said some terrible things about the police. He's an awful human being. He's not a very smart man. He has no sense of humor at all. He has no sense of humor at all. It is ridiculous. And there is this weekend, this man, I mean, honestly, he's a dark soul. There's something very wrong with this man. There's no humor there. There's no humor. There's no ability to interact with people. There's no connection with people because he's insane. He's a dark force. That said, the Wall Street Journal says Dan Moraff spent $6,200 on a quick vetting before Plattner's August 25, 2025 launch, missing his Nazi tattoo, explicit text to women, toxic relationships, old Reddit post praising violence and dismissing assault victims, saying that women invite rape, and all of this, missed all of that. Right now, by the way, recent polls have him over Susan Collins, 48-44 or 48-45. The last election, she was behind 8 on election day, and she won by 8. This man is not going to be a senator from the state of Maine. And if you support this man for senator in Maine, there's something broken with you. There's something really, really dark and awful about you, that you would choose party over humanity. Here is Graham Plattner, the guy who wore a Nazi tattoo on his chest, knew exactly what it was. He knew it was a Totenkopf tattoo. There's no doubt about it. You know why I know this? Because I'm not stupid. And here he is calling us fascists.
2: The start of this is going to be building power. Now, at the end of the day, I firmly believe that we are facing fascism in this country.
15: No, you're not.
2: Historically, the only thing that's ever beaten that is a broad-based working-class coalition.
15: Yeah. Again, no sense of humor, no ability to work a room, no compelling personality whatsoever, just a dark and awful human being. That's the best the Democrat Party can do. Now, here is Cory Booker, who is, I mean, honestly, a male version of AOC, maybe even dumber. And here he is being completely noncommittal. Listen to this. He's like stepping around this like walking around your backyard if you've got like 8 dogs and you don't have any shoes on and you don't want to step in something.
3: Those opportunities to elect a new leader is in Maine. We have a competitive contest. Democrats just nominated Graham Plattner.
15: Last thing I want is some Graham Plattner, coming up between my toes.
3: Despite past offensive comments about it.
15: Especially a warm, fresh Graham Plattner.
3: Tattoo associated. Yeah. Past offensive comments. He's got this tattoo that's associated with a Nazi symbol. He also said he didn't understand its meaning. He's covered it up. And he's also faced allegations from former girlfriends of abusive behavior, which he denies.
15: Yeah.
3: Do you think Graham Plattner has
15: a
3: character to serve in the United States Senate?
15: Listen to this.
16: Well, this is what campaigns are for. He certainly has a lot of issues and a lot of questions to answer and address. And I think the people of Maine are going to give a lot of examination to this going through in this election. For me, I certainly hope we pick up a seat here. Me and people of the state of New Jersey, dear God, we need to get the Senate back so we can start checking this out of control president.
15: Nothing out of control at all about
16: why, again, I'm going to be doing everything I can all over my state of New Jersey and everywhere I can to help candidates across this country.
15: Yeah, there he goes. Completely not addressing it. Here's Ro Khanna. He actually believes the women, okay? Believes the women. And even though one of them says that he actually grabbed her by the arm and locked her up, by the way, locked her up. Plattner's accusers, numerous women have come forward about their experience with her. One of them, Lindsay Field, claimed that Plattner was physical, yanked her out of a cab by her wrist, and at another point twisted her arm behind her back before locking her in a room. Other than that, he believes in it, but Ro Khanna believes that the women, but you know, that's no big deal. Because he'd rather have Graham Plattner in the Senate.
17: Well, I do believe those women, and I have said that his past conduct was shameful, and I totally condemned it. He did 2-3 tours of duty in Iraq. He came back with a PTSD. That's not an excuse, but he...
15: But you just made it into excuse. You just made it into excuse. You brought it up as an excuse. You wouldn't have said it if you weren't using it as an excuse.
17: And I totally condemned it. He did 2-3 tours of duty in Iraq. He came back with a PTSD. That's not an excuse, but he said that...
15: just used it as an excuse.
17: He had a problem with alcohol. He had an ugly period in his life.
15: You know what? So did I, but I never beat women and was on a kick site to pick up children.
17: And he believes that he is transformed. And
15: he still had the kick profile last year.
17: Had redemption. And
15: there's no redemption. There's no redemption there. Have you ever heard him talk about God?
17: He had a choice.
15: Have you ever heard him talk about God and being redeemed?
17: And they voted for him by 72%. At this point, almost the entire Democratic Party is supporting him, and it's for the voters to...
15: Yeah, because there was nobody else on the ballot, you moron.
17: ...decide whether they believe his transformation is sincere. I believe that they will make that determination, but I do believe that people have...
15: Here is Brandon Gill talking about the fact that the Democrat Party will elect Satan himself. Because they will do anything. It doesn't matter what you do. Graham Plattner could have murdered people. Graham Plattner could have got on a school bus and killed a bunch of kids. And if he repented, they would say he's okay, be sent. I'm not screwing around here. I'm not screwing. You can't imagine things darker than the things that are true about Graham Plattner. It doesn't get darker than this man. But national Democrats are saying, look past it.
18: Is there a rock bottom for Democrats with Plattner? I mean, like, what would he have to do for them to denounce him at this point?
19: I don't think that there is any rock bottom for the Democratic Party. This is a party that's focused on nothing but power, and they will call Republicans Nazis and racists for...
15: And fascists, by the way. On the shell casing of the bullet that killed Charlie Kirk, the jackweed who did it wrote the word fascist.
19: ...wanting to have simply a secure border, and then they'll turn around and write a guy who has a literal Nazi tattoo on his chest, who has talked about F these cops, who has very credible allegations against him of abusing women. It goes on and on and on. Some of the stuff that he has posted online, sexual content, is far too explicit to even reference on TV. This guy is a complete lunatic, but the Democrats have stuck by him because they believe for some bizarre reason that perhaps he is the guy who can connect with working class voters in Maine, which I think shows you the massive disconnect the party has with the working class.
15: Yeah, he's not going to win, by the way. Butch Unger Sargon, frequent guest on this show, talks about all of the things that are deal breakers. By the way, she's Jewish, and her great-grandparents were gassed to death in the death chambers and the death camps in Nazi Germany.
20: Do you think it's a calculated play that they just want to win, and so they'll sort of say what they have to say or excuse what they have to excuse to make it happen? Or do you think they genuinely don't think he's an anti-Semite? Do you think it's strategic politically, or they just don't
15: care?
20: I don't care.
21: A Nazi tattoo should be a deal breaker. Yeah. And if it's not, you have ceded the entire moral high ground. Mm-hmm. Everything they accused the right of being, they ended up being. Mm-hmm. They said that
15: they have no moral high ground at all. The Democrat Party has no moral high ground on anything.
21: They, you know, were taking women back to the 1950s because of Roe. This guy left bruises on his ex-girlfriend, cheated on his wife, was on an app that is full of predators who prey on young children. Oh. They say Donald Trump is a pedo protector. We don't even know what he was doing on that app, but it is known to be a place where people take
15: advantage. But he did have a bathroom shot with no shirt on and a towel.
21: Advantage of young people. You know, they say that Trump is a Nazi. This guy is a Nazi. It's almost like a game show. Like, how low will the Democrats go?
15: How
21: much will they defend?
15: It's the Democrat limbo.
21: And to me, it's just Graham Plattner is the perfect candidate to reveal that everything they said about the right was just pure projection.
15: Yes. Yes. 100%. I've got more on this coming up. This is the Rob Carson Show. Back in a few minutes.
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15: Crap over the weekend, I think they need their rear ends kicked up between their shoulders. That's what I think. Absolutely, 100%. 100%. You can't be trusted. The remnants of the IRGC and the Ayatollah's regime cannot be trusted. They need to be wiped out. There you go. Oh, speaking of people getting wiped out, 40 people shot and 8 dead over the Father's Day Juneteenth holiday. What a great way to celebrate Juneteenth.
30: So, yeah, it is personal.
15: This is the idiot mayor of Chicago.
30: Black death has been unfortunately accepted in this country for a very long time.
15: No. You see, it was all of this crime started with Lyndon B. Johnson's Great Society. That's when the black nuclear family disintegrated, and of course now the murder rate is among blacks is 10 times the national average black on black violence. Yeah.
30: We had a chance 60 years ago to get at the root causes, and people mocked President Johnson.
15: They weren't there. What's happening now wasn't happening then.
30: And we ended up with Richard Nixon.
15: You know, he's going to blame it on Richard Nixon. What a moron. Dear Lord in heaven. They lost the Bears to Indiana. So there you go. Yeah, they lost the Bears to Indiana. Just ridiculous. We were talking a little bit about the Democrat Party can't get good men to run because the party, no decent and good or even masculine man with any shred of decency would want to run in the Democrat Party as a candidate because it's just a mess. The Democrat Party is made up of, and I came up with this when Kamala Harris was named the candidate without any choice at all, that the Democrat Party exists of a bunch of psychotic, insane, leftist, crazy cat ladies and the emasculated men in their lives. That is the Democrat Party. Believe me, go to a new No Kings protest or hippies from the 60s, leftovers, throwbacks who haven't learned a damn thing about life from the 60s. And so they are desperate for men, and they choose people like James Tallarico and Graham Platner, who, by the way, neither of them have ever had a real job.
1: He works one job. It's a part-time job. As state senator, he only serves 4 months every 2 years. And he gets $14,000 in salary, all right? You know what his other job is? He's a DEI consultant.
15: He's talking about Tallarico.
2: No.
1: He is a DEI consultant. They pay him like $80,000, all right?
15: I know.
1: He doesn't have an office. No. He doesn't like actually go into an office to work. Mm. It's just like a fake job that Democrats get when they're like unemployable.
15: I know.
1: So he also has like nothing in his checking account, and his mom puts money in the checking account.
15: He's 37 years old, and his mom puts money in his checking account, and she paid his moving expenses when he was 32.
1: And his parents, it looks like,
15: he's a little soy boy,
1: bought him the house. His campaign refuses to say whether his parents helped him out. Same thing with the oyster man.
15: Yeah.
1: Made $10,000 as an oyster man. $5,000 was from mommy. And you can't oyster besides the summer. It's just a summer job. So, and he has disability. So why are we electing these guys?
15: Because they're the only people that the Democrat Party can get to run. That's the reason why. That's the reason why. Here's a little bit more of Batya Unger Sargon on Graham Platner, and I want you to listen to this because she is again a Jew, and her family, many of them were murdered during the Holocaust.
3: Jews, get off your knees and stop begging for acceptance from people who hate you. Everyone knows it's a Nazi symbol. It's a Totenkopf. It is the insignia of the concentration camp guards. This was probably one of the last things my great-grandparents saw before they were shoved into a gas chamber.
15: Yeah.
3: And now you want to look me in the face and tell me it's not a Nazi tattoo. He didn't know what it was. If he didn't know what it was, where are the rest of the Marines from his unit who got the same tattoo to say we didn't know what it was?
15: They didn't.
3: It is utterly insulting to my intelligence. And to me as an American, to ask me to buy this lie. And it is so embarrassing to see someone like Bernie Sanders, who, when he was running for president, used to talk up how his family members were killed in the Holocaust, backing this man 100%. The rationale for why we...
15: Yeah. And Bernie Sanders would say, oh, Anne Frank, she's behind the bookcase, officer. I'm not screwing around here. This is how bad the Democrat Party has become. They are absolutely, absolutely, absolutely broken. This is Greg Gutfeld on James Tallarico, what you should be really concerned about.
2: Well, I'm not going to talk about the bank account. I'll do you that favor. My mother was on red eye all the time, so I'm a mama's boy. But I don't want to talk about that. I want to talk about him for the longest time being pro-gender mutilation of kids. He has since walked it back, but not enough for me, and I'll tell you why.
15: Why?
2: He cloaked the mutilation of children under compassion based on the lies of a suicide rate, and they have yet to answer for this. I think being wrong on that barbaric policy should ban you from public life.
15: Yeah, and I said this, and you may recall years ago, if you're just tuning in, you won't know this, but I said that gender transition was the things they did in the death camps with medical experimentation. They did it to twins. It happened. I mean, one day you're going to wake up and this is going to be so real and unmistakable, it cannot be denied anymore. And those who bedded down with it are going to be judged in this world and the next. Here's a little montage of James Tallarico in Texas.
8: God is non-binary. Trans children are God's children, made in God's own image. Modern science obviously recognizes that there are many more than two biological sexes. In fact, there are six.
9: Did they teach you in Sunday school that Jesus Christ himself was a radical
30: feminist.
15: He's not going to get elected. Here's Stephen Miller talking about the prospects of a Tallarico senatorial win.
9: All I can say about Tallarico is that Texas is not going to elect an individual. I can't call him a man. Who knows what gender he is? But they're not going to elect an individual, an entity, who has said the thing that he loves most in the whole world are trans children. He's a weird, strange, bizarre, totally unelectable human who is never, ever, ever going to be the senator from the great state of Texas.
15: This is brand new from RNC Research. James Tallarico blames whiteness and masculinity for limiting his religious beliefs and looks to self-describe trans queer Latinx activist theologian Roberto Henderson Espinosa as his inspiration.
30: My imagination is also just limited by my own
15: he sounds straight.
30: Background and identity.
15: Yes.
30: My whiteness, my masculinity, all those things
10: sure.
30: limit my imagination.
15: You don't have any masculinity.
30: What's possible, so I have to continually press against that to try to expand the limits of what I'm dreaming of for our community. And that's where, you know, Dr. Robin, your book helps me do that. And
15: okay, what did I tell you? Crazy cat ladies and the emasculated men in their lives. Not to having relationships with them, because I'm doubting that James Tallarico's really much into women. I'm just saying. Because he did meet his girlfriend at a gay bar. You know, why are you there, son? You know? Anyway, coming up, we're going to talk a little about the Iran conflict, whether it's going to come to end. Can we deal with these people? With Lieutenant Colonel Tony Schaefer on the other side of the break. Don't go anywhere.
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4: Welcome to the Prescott Palette. We're going behind Prescott's Colony visual and performing arts scene and everything else in between. My guest today, I feel like we should be switching seats because my guest today is Sanford Cohen. How are you, sir?
5: And we will switch seats. I'm going to have you on Talk of the Town sometime, too.
4: All right, sounds good.
5: So this is going to be kind of a, let's see, I'm keeping notes.
4: You're keeping notes?
5: Yeah, that's you. What kind of revenge you might have to do when we get you on the mic.
4: See how this goes. Well, so we've known each other for quite some time.
5: Yes.
4: And I've been on your station for over 25, almost 25 years, I think.
5: Yeah, starting out with Acme Fish Company.
4: I think it's even before
5: 129 and a half and Zumas.
4: Zumas. I think Mary Pat Kavanaugh was my person, and I used to record. It was, you know, and it was my first time in radio ever. We haven't done ads, and this is like, you know, years and years ago. But your history and experience with radio goes way back farther, way, way, way back farther than that.
5: Actually, I started out doing the morning announcements in eighth grade in junior high school.
4: Oh, really? I did that, too.
5: Yeah.
4: I did that. Yeah.
5: What's for lunch?
4: Where
5: the chess club is meeting.
4: Oh, really?
5: That kind of stuff.
4: Now, where are you from originally?
5: Suburban Detroit.
4: Okay. Okay, and then, so was it a large school, big school?
5: Our high school, I think, had like 1,200 kids in the graduating class. So it was pretty big.
4: Did you have any sort of a broadcasting program there?
5: We did, and I did some of it, but I was more of a ne'er-do-well in high school.
4: Oh, really?
5: Yeah, didn't really join anything, kind of like hung out on the school playground on weekends and mischief and all that other stuff. But, you know, I finally got my act together.
4: I was going to say, when did you get your act together? When did you?
5: When I went away to school in Michigan State.
4: Okay.
5: And I got recruited, actually, to be on the campus radio station because we were having a dance at our dormitory, and the music they were playing was like Wallflower material.
4: Right.
5: It was just nothing going on. So I jumped in there. I said, let me just bring a couple of my, you know, tunes over. And, you know, first thing we hit them up with was James Brown, Get Up Off of That Thing. And,
4: yeah,
5: you know, it just became like a big dance, you know, thing, which is what it was supposed to be. And so somebody said, hey, how would you like to, you know, host a show? And I did the Bonsai Power Hour.
4: The Bonsai Power Hour?
5: Yeah.
4: So did this? But had you thought about this at all, or was this a by chance it happened?
5: Oh, I've loved radio ever since I was little. Obviously, the eighth grade thing was kind of the first coming out part of it. But before that, you know, I used to listen to my local AM radio station, and I'd keep my own little music hit guides. And,
4: oh, really?
5: You know, certain songs would go up the chart and others would go off, and, you know, like that. And that was when I was like, you know, 7, 8, 9 years old.
4: Did you ever do a music program at all? Or have you done any music programs at all? Or have you always done kind of more of the interviewing, DJing type thing?
5: I never had the discipline to take on a musical instrument. I do play harmonica, and I play it decently well, but not often. And I would, I know it's weird to have a radio station for like 40 years and say that you suffer from a certain level of stage fright. But, like when I come on Sundays to El Gato and you get up there and you just belt them out, and it's great. I admire the fact that you're willing to get out there and just do it to it. And the musicians obviously respect you, and, you know, you stay within the songs that you're familiar with.
4: Yep.
5: And, you know, don't try to go too crazy or anything.
4: Right.
5: And it works. And I'm just more of a wuss when it comes to
4: that. Well, I think there's something about that as far as it's like bartending. Like this and performance is kind of like bartending, where you've got this barrier, this sometimes actual and sometimes imaginary barrier between you and the audience or whoever, like here, you know, people sitting at home listening. And it gives you a level of comfort that you don't have normally if you're actually interacting one-on-one. Because I'm not a big interacting one-on-one person. I'm not Mr. I'm probably more wallflower than you would think.
5: Well, as I am, and you know, when I go to parties and stuff, and I, you know, find a wall and get up against it, and people will say to Terry, you know, routinely, Sanford okay? Is there something wrong? I do this for a living, and I have a gift to be able to get up in front of an audience,
4: right,
5: and speak extemporaneously or read a script without like having my head down and
4: right,
5: keeping eye contact and, you know, making up stuff as you go. But, you know, I don't really need to be the center of attention, and
4: right,
5: I don't go for that when we go out, you know, and we're in mixed company and stuff like that. I just kind of, you know, fade into the background.
4: I can see that. I can appreciate that. So when you're at Michigan State, what were you studying? What was your goal? What were you going to do?
5: You know, funny, I went to community college for 2 years.
4: Okay.
5: Got my degree there. And
4: which
5: then,
4: is a great, I think everyone should start
5: absolutely
4: a community. That's where you should start.
5: Absolutely.
4: Figure out what you want. Carry on. Go ahead. Sorry.
5: No, but absolutely. And that's why I'm such a big supporter of Yavapai College, because I really believe that community college is a great way to do a combination of work and study,
4: right,
5: and makes you a more well-rounded person, so that when you do go away to college, as I did, you know, I was older than most of the kids in my dorm.
4: Right.
5: And so we had I found finally my calling. I studied economics, and that was my degree.
4: Oh, really?
5: BA in economics from Michigan State. And I actually did it in spectacular fashion. I had a just below 2.0 grade point average going into my final semester, and they said that if I didn't drag my grade point over a 2.0 by the end of the term, I was going to be expelled and not allowed to graduate. And I took all economics classes, five of them, and I got a 3 point on them and brought it across the line, got my degree. But I love economics, and I'm very interested in both the micro and macro picture when it comes to economic activity.
4: So to all those underachievers out there in high school and college, think you too could grow up and own a radio station.
5: Yeah, well, that the radio station story will have to wait for another day, but that was a situation, Barry, where you literally flipped a coin 25 right times and it came up heads every time. I mean, the amount of times where if we zigged instead of zagged, we would have missed the opportunity to do what we ended up doing. So, yeah, it's a lot of luck involved.
4: So I know we don't have enough time to go through the whole story, but I do want to touch on that, because that's one of the things I'm really interested in, because I don't think people understand how the radio world operates. I don't think they understand you have
5: Nor
4: this,
5: did I.
4: You basically have this intangible product,
5: yeah,
4: you know, as far as its air, you know. But real quick, how did you and Terry meet, and how did you two decide to go into this business together?
5: Well, we met during happy hour at TGI Fridays in
4: TGI
5: Atlanta.
4: Fridays?
5: Yeah.
4: Oh, my God.
5: Yeah, and oddly enough, and again, this is flipping the coin, having to come up heads, I went there to meet a friend of mine the day before, and he wasn't there. And so he called me. Remember, we didn't have cell phones then.
4: Yeah, yeah, yeah.
5: So he called me at home. He said, hey, I'm here now. And I said, well, why don't we just meet there tomorrow? So he went back the next day, and that's when I met Terry.
4: So you're saying TGI Fridays, this is early 80s, late 70s?
5: Yeah, April 17th, 1980 was the day we met.
4: Because that's where all the cool kids went. That's where all the, you always went there. They're in Chi-Chi's.
5: Well, I was working midnight to 6 a.m. at a big radio station in Atlanta, getting my feet wet and everything. And so happy hour was kind of like my night out, because I'd go home, take a nap, and then I'd have to be at work at midnight.
4: So when you and Terry met and you decided, because you're both you involved in this together.
5: Yes.
4: I mean, this is a partnership in marriage and in business.
5: Yeah.
4: Did that concern you at all when you...
5: You know, from the day we met, we were inseparable. So, no, that wasn't a problem at all. She had a background in advertising,
4: okay,
5: illustration.
4: Oh, good, okay.
5: So she did a lot of the paste-up and
4: right,
5: and stuff, all of which is now irrelevant because it's all done on computer. But nonetheless, we had complementary skills. And then, again, fate entered into it, and again, I don't know if you want that it's a quick story.
4: But, go ahead, you're fine. Go.
5: All right, so
4: it's your radio station.
5: I was hosting a talk show in Atlanta, 7 to 10 p.m. Monday through Friday, at Ring Radio, and I had a habit when a guest failed to show up that I would go to Broadcasting Yearbook and I would find a radio station somewhere in the country that had something going on and call them up and see if I can get them to do an interview with me. And I had done a number of different things. So this one time I'm flipping through and I found this listing where it had everybody on staff all have the same last name but different first names. And I thought, well, I'll call them up and see if I can do an interview with them about running a family business. What's it like to boss your kids around? Okay, you know, that kind of stuff. And it happened to be a radio station. It was in Victorville, California. And remember, I'm in Atlanta, so I don't know Victorville from Adam. And I called the guy up. He said, oh, sure, I'm glad to do the interview. And during the interview, he told me the story about how he got the frequency in Victorville as a chief engineer at KHJ in Los Angeles. And so when we completed the interview, I called him back later on to thank him. And I said, so how does this frequency thing actually work? And that was, like I say, I just happened to stop at that page for whatever reason, and that just laid the groundwork for all of this.
4: So since you said it, how does this frequency thing work? Because I don't think people understand it. I don't actually understand it. How does it?
5: It gets pretty weedy, but yeah. In a nutshell. Basically, you're looking to allocate a frequency to a community. Then you apply for it. Then it goes before a judge, and they decide who is best suited to operate the frequency in that community. That's how it used to be. Now it's just an auction.
4: Oh, really?
5: So you put the frequency out there, and it goes up for auction to anybody and everybody. But again, only a few people are really familiar with the FCC auction process. And so, you know, we got it along with another couple from Prescott Valley who ultimately decided that, you know, if we can't do it our way, we'd just soon not do it at all. And we said, well, you know.
4: So you were partners?
5: Yeah, we were partners.
4: Okay.
5: And it said, well, you know, you're only entitled to recover your expenses. And they go, well, we understand that. And so, going back to Atlanta, when we were leaving to move here to start the radio station, the FCC officer, I had made friends with the guy, and he had this huge rack of brochures. And he said, wait a minute. And he grabs a box and he pulls out every brochure in this rack, and he hands me the box and he says, someday you'll thank me for this. And sure enough, when the guy said to me, if we can't do it our way, just to not do it at all, one of those forms was the transfer of control of an FM construction permit, which would have taken forever
4: right.
5: to get by snail mail, because there were no fax machines, there were no internet, no nothing. And so, again, this is one of those deals, Barry, where literally you flip the coin, it comes up heads, you're in the right place at the right time with the right stuff, and boom, they had their $5,700 check. We had it notarized and off to the FCC within 3 hours. No time to even think about it.
4: So when you did that, but it has to be in a certain location. You can't just take that
5: frequency. It was in Prescott Valley.
4: Okay, but that frequency is in that. It's only licensed for that. And
5: Prescott Valley,
4: okay.
5: Yep.
4: And by the way, you have to give a little bit of a shout out to your lovely wife, Terry, who adore.
5: Not only that, this year, this is going to be our 45th wedding anniversary.
4: 45th?
5: Yeah.
4: That woman's a saint.
5: We're not only live together, work together, and experience life together, but, you know, and it's really just I exceeded my own expectations more than 40 years ago. So the rest of this is all bonus.
4: It's all just gravy. So what are the big, because there's been, you know, you talk about going back 40 years and from what radio was and where it's come. And, you know, there was a concern, you know, about internet and blah, blah, blah, blah, blah. But radio has still stayed, it's a constant. And yep. Why do you think, I have my opinion, but why do you think that is, that it's still a viable media?
5: Well, a number of different reasons, but first and foremost, it's the ease of use. I can tell you that I've talked to many people about streaming audio, and we do stream. We have an app. And no matter what you put on the stream, they always want to know, when are you going to find a dial position for it? We just did that with our Badass Blues in Havasu. We found a frequency finally in Prescott on 93.1 because the blues people here, they desperately wanted us to find a channel. I said, well, we do have, you know, badassblues101.com. You can just go badassbluesprescott.com and go, yeah, but we want to be able to, you know.
4: There's something about that. It's like flipping the pages of a newspaper.
5: Yep.
4: There's something about that.
5: And it's no less true that if you go point to any highway anywhere here in the Quad City area where the traffic is, you know, crazy. That's an audience for us, by the way. The fact is that, you know, people are driving around. They're not scrolling on their phones. They're not looking at magazines.
4: Right.
5: They're not sign spinning. Radio is the easiest, quickest, most, you know, trouble-free way for them to be communicated with, to be entertained. And, you know, as long as we have people that they know and trust and, you know, provide, you know, the local information and community events and things like that, like Prescott Palette.
4: There you go.
5: This is what we do. And, you know, I think that's where a lot of radio stations are in big markets have made the mistake, is they just get rid of their talent, get rid of the local, do what we call jock in the box, and expect people to keep tuning in. And it's like, It doesn't work that way.
4: Well, it's kind of hard because I think there's a blending of national and local and internet and everything else all in this whole program here, and I think it's interesting because you can tell the guys that are the local guys. You can tell not because of the quality, but just because what they're talking about, the honesty in them. You know, it doesn't sound as scripted. It sounds like, you know, really genuine.
5: Well, especially if they mispronounce local names.
4: Yeah.
5: That's a good sign that you're getting somebody from out of town.
4: So what has it been, when you look at beyond, not talking the technical aspect of things and all the change, what has been, when you started, did you ever see yourself having, how many stations you have now?
5: Oh, God, no, Barry.
4: What was your plan?
5: I was happy with one. And I was thrilled to realize my dream. I didn't even have that dream. It was foisted upon me by circumstances. And so here I ended up, with my own radio station in a little 3,200-person community with our antenna mounted on a telephone pole next to the studio. And, you know, I drove around with my dad the night that we fired it up. And
4: oh, really?
5: Listening to the radio in the car.
4: Was that awesome? Yeah. Was that just like, your dad must have been so proud.
5: Oh, yeah. Yeah,
4: that's
5: absolutely.
4: Just amazing.
5: They're just... You know, there's no other way to, it's the American dream personified.
4: Yeah.
5: And so everything else that has happened since then has been the modification of the rules. We had a local religious outfit that was abandoning their AM. And we said, well, we'll take it off your hands, which we did. And that's how KQ&A came to be.
4: Okay.
5: And then the rules changed and we were allowed to add translator frequencies, which is how we got 95.5 and 99.9.
4: Now, what's a translator frequency? What is that?
5: That means that your AM signal can be heard on FM.
4: Oh, yes. Okay,
5: and,
4: gotcha.
5: You know, 95.5 Prescott Valley Cottonwood, 99.9 Prescott Chino Valley. We have opted to grow with the change in technology and with the change in the rules that have allowed us to become more, you know, have a wider net or a bigger footprint, whatever you want to call it.
4: So what has been the biggest challenge you faced from a business owner, from owning a business? What has been your biggest challenge or learning experience or whatever?
5: Well, the very first thing is understanding that employees need to be nurtured. You do not carry on you don't do this or you're fired, you know, that kind of stuff.
4: Right.
5: And, that whole thing, I think, having been an employee, I've made it my goal to not be the kind of tyrant that my bosses were to me.
4: Right.
5: And I think that shows itself in the kind of longevity that we have amongst our employees. I mean, Bill Monroe's been here 34 years. Diane Tucker's been here almost 24 years. Gregory Scott has been with us for 19 years. I mean, Lindsay Draper, same thing.
4: Yeah.
5: 19 years. I mean, you go around the building and you find people that have been with us well over a decade, and we treat them well, and they enjoy what they do, and they work hard, and I try to help them, you know, wherever I can, but it's I'm not a micromanager. I would rather see them figure it out and not rely on me to have to figure it out for them.
4: And then you see that also. I think you see that same thing carried through with your advertisers, because you've got a really consistent group of people that have been with you 4 years, just proving that one, it's a proven platform. You're reaching the local, but also that they're being treated well by your people, that there's a value to that goes beyond the relationship, is reciprocal. And I think that's important for people to realize.
5: Well, and I'd like to think that we have developed a strategy that works across the board with any small business. Unlike social media, which, you know, if you put your ad out there on social media, you have no idea what's going to come before it or after it. Usually it's a house fire or a car accident or, you know, some, you know, diatribe or something. At least when you advertise with us, I can guarantee you that the ad right before you and the ad right after you are going to be positive. We are a safe space for branding local businesses, and we don't need to create a train wreck in order to get people to listen to us.
4: And one thing, Suzanne Springer was on before you were sitting in that chair there, the hot seat, we'll call that. Suzanne is the president of Prescott Tree Value, another business that's been in town forever and ever and ever. And I love her dad, Ben Andre, who was just a mentor to me in ways. And what they do, I think, that makes them not successful, but they do because they are successful, is their involvement in the community. And I know you're really big, you're being an MC at different things, you're sponsoring things. Why do you do that?
5: Well, in part because I am a real believer in the Chamber of Commerce system, that it's pro-business. I like the idea of business people networking with other business people, presenting a united face to the community at large, putting on events, having seminars where we try to educate each other about best practices and things like that. So, I mean, I've been the chairman of the Prescott Chamber. I've been the president of the Prescott Valley Chamber. We're members of like 19 different chambers of commerce. I mean, just the other day, I drove out to Havasu because we were sponsoring their annual chamber dinner. And the week before that, we were sponsors of the Laughlin Chamber dinner. And we do the same things here in Prescott Valley, Chino Valley, Verde Valley, Sedona, Flagstaff. I'm probably going to miss a couple.
4: Sounds like Route 66. Yeah.
5: But no, it really is, especially in a system like ours that is built to reward free enterprise, people really should understand that, going to Amazon may be convenient, but the fact is that local business people, even if you have to spend a little bit more to buy from a local business person, that creates jobs. That provides sales tax revenue for communities that then goes to pay for improvements and things like that. So it's a whole integrated system that we are part of, and I'm just a big believer in it.
4: So if you were given your involvement in the chamber and your success in this industry, if you were looking, if I were an 18-year-old kid or a 16-year-old kid or a 20-year-old kid, and I was looking at, considering this as an industry I want to dabble in or pursue, what would be your advice to them as far as internships, or how would you suggest they get involved?
5: Volunteer.
4: Oh, really?
5: Absolutely. Volunteer. The chambers of commerce in particular are always looking for volunteers. And so a volunteer person that can help stage an event, that can work the front desk to, take signatures, verify the people attending, that's really kind of your foot in the door. And, no matter what age you are, no matter what what you aspire to. Being involved in a pro-business organization, that kind of makes the world go around. And there's volunteer opportunities at chambers of commerce everywhere.
4: And when you look at your business and what you've done, do you have a goal going forward? Do you have that next apple you're looking for?
5: On such a growth trajectory for the last several years that we're actually taking a breath
4: settling
5: right now. and just making sure that not only are we doing a good job with what we're doing, but that we take into account the other forms of media that have developed and be a participant in more of that. I mean, we're good at what we do, but we would like to be better at some of the things that kind of help boost what we do.
4: Oh, great. All right. So you want to give yourself a plug for your show on Talk of the Town?
5: I tell you, I never get tired of doing our Thursday show. It's the Thursday roundtable. Sometimes we're interviewing politicians.

0: it's stunning.
1: Well, congratulations. I mean, I appreciate you. I appreciate Terry. You two are both have just been so gracious to me and supportive to our businesses, and that means a lot to me, and I really appreciate that.
0: I recommend the Chipino at Torme. I can't get off of it. We are always doing
1: it
0: the Chipino.
1: It is a Chipino, I know. Well, my name's Barry. Thanks for joining me here on the Prescott Palette. My guest has been Sanford Cohen, the partner of Terry Cohen of Prescott's Hometown Radio. Is it Radio Group?
0: Arizona's Hometown Radio Group.
1: There you go. Well, that's it for today. Thanks for joining us. Be sure to check out my column every Thursday in the Cross the Street section of the Daily Courier to see who I'm talking with next. We'll see you next time on the Prescott Palette.
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4: Welcome to the soundtrack of Yavapai County. 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And now, here's your host, Candace Devine.
5: Hey, everybody. Happy weekend. Thank you so much for tuning in. And as always, I am your host, Candace Devine, right here on the soundtrack of Yavapai County. Every week, we bring you incredible shows, and this week is no exception. I am so thrilled to let you know that we have a Grammy Award-winning blues icon, Cedric Burnside, joining us today. I am so excited to share his music with you, talk to him, and let you hear all about his immense and fabulous career. And we have shows coming up here. Cedric's coming to Prescott July 10th and 11th. We're going to talk about that as well. So this is a show you do not want to miss. Thank you so much for tuning in. We're going to take a quick word from our sponsors. And when we come back, we will have the one and only Cedric Burnside.
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2: And we are back, and our fabulous guest today is Mr. Cedric Burnside. Cedric, thank you so much for being with us today. Welcome, welcome, welcome.
3: Thank you. Thanks for having me.
2: Now, for our audience, I am a musician, and I follow music, and so I know how incredibly fabulous you are, and I'm very clear on all your accolades and all of these things. But for our audience, you are a Grammy Award-winning blues artist. You do Country Hill Blues, and was your album, right, that was Grammy-nominated in 2024, and you also won a Grammy in 2021. Right. And you come from a lineage of blues players as well. Can you tell me a little bit about your upbringing in Mississippi so we kind of can get a sense of your inspiration?
3: Yeah, well, you know, my big daddy was one of many blues legends, R.L. Burnside. You know, he was a hill country blues legend. Unfortunately, he passed in 2005. But, you know, just growing up in the Burnside family, you know, I was born into hill country blues. You know, I was born into
2: pretty
3: this
2: pretty legendary.
3: Yeah, so, you know, it was in my blood, you know, from birth. And so I just grew up, you know, my big daddy used to throw a bunch of house parties. You know, every other weekend he would throw a house party, and he and my uncles and my dad will, you know, just jam out for hours. And, you know, people will come from all around, you know, all the neighbors from 5 miles to 30 miles will be there, you know, kicking up dust to the hill country blues.
2: Yeah.
3: And, you know, I was one of many grandchildren, you know, kicking up dust as well. And I just love this music. At 6, 7 years old, I knew this was the music I wanted to play. I just knew I wanted to play this for the rest of my life. You know,
2: that's
3: I knew it
2: at
3: a young age. And so I, you know, my big daddy and my uncles and dad, they would take a break, and I would want to get up there on the drums so bad, but I never could build up the courage to do it, you know? And so by drums being my first instrument, I finally just built up the courage, you know, to jump on those drums that evening when they took a break.
2: Oh, and, that's amazing.
3: You know, that kind of broke the ice, you know?
2: I was going to say, I don't want to even interrupt you, but in my mind, I always just assumed that your grandfather or your family or somebody would have handed you the drumsticks and been like, here, go figure it out.
3: No,
2: but
3: no.
2: You really kind of had it in your heart and you had to debut it.
3: I did. And, you know, before I played a set of drums, I played on buckets and pans for a long time.
2: Wow!
3: And I drove my mom crazy. She was like, get out of here. she didn't want us in there. So, yeah.
2: Buckets outside.
3: Yeah. Buckets and pans. You know, when my big mama and mom would get done with you know, the Crisco cans and all of that, and they would throw them out, those cans will become my drums, you know?
2: Oh, my gosh. At what point did your family turn around and go, hey, he's pretty good?
3: Well, you know, after I jumped on the set of drums, I was about 6, 7 years old, somewhere close to 7. And, you know, there was neighbors and stuff around, and they was like, hey, look at that little young boy on them drums. He's going to be good someday. You know, and
2: yeah,
3: just by me, you know, continuing to drum on drums by age 10, I was good enough to play in the juke joints, you know?
2: Oh, my gosh, amazing.
3: And so I would play in the juke joints, and my Uncle Gary Burnside, he was 12, I was 10, and they would hide us behind the beer coolers when the police come in to check out the joint, you know?
2: I was just
3: and
2: about
3: they would throw
2: that.
3: Us
2: I was
3: a
2: like,
3: couple...
2: did you ever get in trouble for being in there?
3: Well, we definitely didn't supposed to be in there, but they would give us a soda pop and a burger or something to sit back there and be quiet so the police wouldn't know we in there. And then when the police leave, we would jump back on the instruments and we would start playing, you know, for the people.
2: Oh my gosh, I love this so much. And then as a young man, even in your teenage years, did you start playing with your grandfather and start going out and doing stuff like that?
3: I did. You know, it was really, really interesting, but it was really great all at the same time. Because my dad played drums behind my big daddy for a long time. And then he moved to Oskholland. He moved overseas. It's a town about an hour east of Amsterdam called Oskholland.
2: Okay.
3: And when he moved over there, I was the next in line to, you know, really travel with my big daddy. And
2: yeah.
3: So I did my first professional tour with him at age 13 in
2: That's
3: Toronto,
2: amazing.
3: Canada.
2: Amazing.
3: Yeah.
2: That's amazing. Like, looking back at that, it's just so incredible to step into such a, you know, profound role at such a young age and have, you know, that kind of confidence to be able to go city to city with a legend. Be like, I got it.
3: Yeah. Well, you know, if he wasn't my big daddy, I don't know if I would have got the chance to do it, you know, so young.
2: Sure.
3: But, you know, I knew the music, you know, because I had been playing the music since, you know, 6, 7 years old. So I knew the music, and I knew how to play drums, you know, to the music. And I have to say, the music is a very unorthodox style of blues, you know, hill country blues.
2: Yeah,
3: is.
2: And I want to get into that. So hold that thought.
3: Got
2: you. Because I want to get
3: right.
2: into that. We're going to play for our audience right now, Hill Country Love. And after
3: right.
2: we play it, I want to come back and talk a little bit about you know, the style of blues of which you play and where it comes from and how it feels.
3: All right. Sounds good.

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Backpack, about to hit the road. 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

0: And you just listened to Hill Country Love by Cedric Burnside. Now, Cedric, we were talking right before we took a listen to the song. We were talking about the style of blues in which you play. Can you expand on that a little bit?
1: Yes. In my words, Hill Country Blues always been a different style of blues. Not that it's superior to any other blues. It's just different. And what I mean by that is it's got an unorthodox style of rhythm. The rhythm can be very unorthodox at times. And if you're used to playing, the regular 1-4-5 blues, regular 12-bar blues, then it can be really tricky.
0: Sure. Everything I read on it is it's very groove-driven, and it doesn't change a lot of chords, and it kind of gives you an opportunity to dance and move. Would you explain it that way?
1: Yeah, correct. Well, a lot of people say it's drone. It just puts you in a trance,
0: Yeah.
1: The drums, it's got a strong backbeat, and the drums are just always going, so you can definitely stomp your feet to the groove. But, the rhythm is, kind of unorthodox. Not every song in Hill Country Blues is, but for the most part, unorthodox, because that's the way, my big daddy and all the other old cats from around that area, they called it field music, because they changed when they got ready, and they just played the way they wanted to. And sure. It wasn't always, a straightforward beat. It wasn't always, a 1-4-5, kind of rhythm. It was all kind of all over the place. And you kind of just had to feel it to follow it,
0: Yeah, amazing.
1: If that makes any sense.
0: We're going to take a short little break here, and when we come back, we're going to talk more with Cedric Burnside. We're going to talk more about his incredible music, and we're going to play another song. So please stick with us, and we'll be back in just a moment.
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0: And we are back with the incomparable Cedric Burnside, and I'm so excited to be talking to you, Cedric. I do have one question that I've been dying to ask you, so I'm going to just shoot it out.
1: Okay.
0: Because you obviously started as a drummer, and now you are your own blues legend icon, I know that you have played on some of your own tracks, but how do you pick a drummer, having been such an accomplished and profound drummer yourself?
1: Wow, that's a great question.
0: I mean, it's like you're brilliant. So it's like, if it's your own music, how do you pick someone to fill those shoes?
1: Well, the reason that's a great question is because, by me playing drums all just about most of my life, I tend to you know, listen at that beat, you know, pretty hard. And so I know what I want when it comes down to my music. And that's a big part of why I started playing guitar. It's because when I heard a groove in my head, I was like, wow, this is a cool groove, but it could be kind of weird to some people, you know? And right. So by that groove, I would hear the drums also in my head when I write a song on the guitar. I would hear the drums. So I already know what I want the drums to sound like. But of course, you know, having to tell somebody how the drums should sound, I don't want to like overstep or make them think that they, you know, less of a musician or anything like that, you know? So
5: right.
1: I would say, can I show you this right here? Can I show you what I hear? And, you know, sometimes they would be like, yeah, show me. Or sometimes they would be like, well, man, you think I can't do it? You know, and that's not what I want them to feel, you know?
5: Right.
1: So I would end up having to show them what I hear in my head and the kind of beat that I want. And so, you know, sometimes it goes over well and sometimes it doesn't. that's what makes that a great question, because, you know, sometimes I have to just bite the bullet and say, look, I'm going to have to show you this beat that I hear in my head. This is what I'm going to have to show you.
5: Have you ever had to, or has anyone ever been, just in the history of this, has anyone ever been a little disgruntled that was like, man, just play it yourself then? And you're like, okay, I will.
1: Well,
5: has that ever happened?
1: It had got close, but no, it hadn't happened yet, but it has got close. You know, I done been around some phenomenal musicians, you know, phenomenal drummers, you know, phenomenal bass players, guitar players, phenomenal. But like I said earlier, if you're just used to playing the 1-4-5 and the 12-bar blues, then sometimes, you know, this type of music can be a little tricky, this type of blues can. It's not that it's superior, you know, like I said, it's not that it's better than any other blues, it's just different. Different in a way where you would have to really, really practice and focus to be able to play it, you know?
5: Yeah, absolutely. And, you know, with any kind of regional sound, you know, that's been developed over time, I think, you know, it's an honor to get to play that. But you're absolutely right. If you're not quite getting it, you know, maybe go back to the drawing board for a little longer till you can get that feel in your bones and your fingers.
1: Correct.
5: You know, when did you, well, you mentioned it was part of the reason to pick up the guitar. Do you find that rhythmically that stirs the songs in your head first, being a drummer first, or do you hear melody first, knowing the beat that you would put with it as a writer?
1: Well, you know, before I played guitar, I would write songs, and I had to sound out the music with my mouth because I couldn't play guitar. And again, it was the same thing. I would sound out the sounds to a guitar player, and they would play it to the best of their ability. You know, they would try to mimic what sounds were coming out of my mouth. But again, they wasn't playing what I heard in my head. But I had to go along with it because I wasn't playing guitar, and I couldn't really show them. So they would play it to where it would fit them, you know, to where they was comfortable. And I would just settle, you know, I would be like, it's close enough, so, you know, we'll make it work. And so one day I was just like, I got to play guitar. I got to play what I hear in my head. You know, I got to play what I hear in my head. And so around 2002, 2003, I picked up the guitar, you know, for the first time. And I just say, I'm going to play this guitar. You know, I'm going to do it.
5: Yeah, I love it.
1: Yeah.
5: So let's talk about this song Closer, which sounds so beautifully personal. When did this song come to you?
1: You know, I'm an honest guy, and I have to be honest. I wrote Hill Country Love in 2021. I wrote that album in 2021, and I held on to that album for a few years. And I wrote the album before I won my first Grammy.
5: Wow.
1: You know, about two months before I won my first Grammy, I had wrote that album. And
5: amazing.
1: But that song means a lot to me because we can only live life, And even though I love the Most High, you can only just live the life and try to be as righteous as you possibly can. And with that being said, it doesn't mean that you're not going to, you know, make mistakes and, you know, go through some trials and some tribulations, because that's going to happen. And so that song came to me because in my style of music that I play, this is gonna sound really weird. I had some, you know, some people that was, you know, so they was really, really like Christian-fied, and they was, you know, speaking on the music being, you know, secular music and the devil's music, and I was like, you know, if you look at it, and I definitely don't like talking about, you know, the Bible that much or anything like that. Not because I don't like it. It's just because it just, I feel like these conversations divide people. And so I told him, I said, if you look at the Bible, as you so do, say you do, you know, you look at Psalms, everybody there is going through something. You know, everybody in the Bible is going through some trials and some tribulations. You know, and some of them die in it and some of them come out of it. They called it bondage in the Bible, you know, but it was blues. If you ask me, it was blues.
5: Yeah.
1: You know, today we call it that. You know, we call it blues. And everybody in the Bible went through the blues. And so to me, the blues is the music that you really, you know, that's the true music. And nothing against gospel, but that song came from, you know, my feelings of being judged. And so that's why you hear the lyrics in that song, you know, and I still tell the Most High, you know, I keep a nine beside me, you know, just in case, you know, just that I'm going out to look for trouble. But if trouble happened to find me, you know, I want to have something with me, you know?
5: Yeah, I get it. I do. Well, we're going to let our audience listen to the song Closer now. So we'll be back right after the song.

0: And you were just listening to Closer by Cedric Burnside. Now, Cedric, you're coming to Prescott. Please let us know when. And also, please let our audience, who I have no doubt are madly in love with you now, let them know all the places they can find you.
1: All right. Well, yes, Prescott, be looking out for me. I'll be coming to you guys July 10th and 11th. And also, when I leave you guys, I'll be headed back down south. I'll play in Maryville, Tennessee on July 16th, and I'll be playing Florence, Alabama on July 17th. And then I got a few more dates coming in. So to check out all my dates, just go to my website, cedricburnside.net, and you can see everything that I have going on.
0: Oh my gosh, we are so excited to have you in Prescott, Cedric. Thank you so much for being my guest today. This has been complete joy for me, and I know for our
1: audience
0: as well.
1: Thank you for having me.
0: And I have no doubt, I think those shows are almost sold out, so if you're listening to the show right now, you guys, and you have not bought your tickets yet, please head to the Fairweather website or socials. You can get tickets for the Cedric Burnside Show on July 10th and 11th. And I'll be opening, which I'm so thrilled about. I get to see you in person and watch your set, and we're going to have a really good time. So thank you to
1: looking
0: everybody listening
1: to
0: the soundtrack of Yavapai County. Thank you, Cedric Burnside. You are a gentleman and a scholar. I cannot wait to meet you in person. And wherever you're listening, ladies and gentlemen, I hope you have a smile on your heart. I hope you're surrounded by joyous, wonderful people, and you're laughing a lot. Thank you so much for tuning in, and we'll be back again next week.
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1: Fox News, I'm Deborah Valentine. The U.S. and Iran will hold talks in Qatar on Tuesday. The two countries have agreed to stop recent attacks, which began after the IRGC fired at two ships in the Strait of Hormuz.
2: According to U.S. Central Command, a variety of different targets were hit, including military surveillance sites, air defense capabilities, communication systems, and mine layers.
1: Fox's Trey Yinks reporting from Tel Aviv. A massive heat wave will blanket portions of the U.S. heading into the 4th of July weekend. Fox's Ashley Strohmeyer has details.
3: On Monday, much of the south and central U.S. will face temperatures above 90 degrees. Sweltering heat moves east on Tuesday, scorching the Midwest.
1: On Wednesday, the heat wave moves into the northeast with temperatures forecast to hover above 100 degrees. Many areas are expected to set new temperature records. 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
4: Thanks for making the talk of the Quad Cities KQA your choice for your early Monday. Sunny skies today and tomorrow. After an overnight low of 55, expect a high of 82 today in the Prescott Quad Cities with a high of 83 tomorrow. 58 for your overnight low in Cottonwood in the Verde Valley with a high today of 93. And on Tuesday, 94. 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
16: Debt and have our children and grandchildren pay for what we wish to have today. Oh, you mean your selfishness and your greed?
17: Oh, yeah.
16: I mean,
17: yeah.
16: For God's sakes, if you're saying I want to support what I want today on the backs of my grandchildren and great-grandchildren that aren't even in existence yet, I mean, that's the ultimate in greed.
17: That's right. Yep, it's, and they do this over and over again, you know, again, hoping that it will, they push this idea in these blue states, hoping it will catch fire on a national level. Oh yeah, we should all tax them. There should be a federal tax on billionaires. And of course, the blue states love that because then there's no place to go. Mm-hmm. Then running to Texas isn't going to save you. And they can't, as you mentioned, look, come on, California. It's an even exchange. $19 a gallon for gasoline, but free health care.
16: I just got to love it. But, I mean, they don't even think. There's no self-awareness at all.
17: None.
16: Because he basically says, no, I'm against the millionaire's tax here in California because you people that aren't billionaires, we're going to continue to tax you. You can't hide your income.
17: Yeah.
16: You can't afford to move. The billionaires can.
17: Yeah.
16: And so we should have a billionaire. Not we're going to attempt to improve our state.
17: No.
16: To make it more economically feasible, like Texas and Florida are, because he's the one that's admitting it's cheaper to live in Texas and Florida, and people may want to move,
17: yep,
16: but you can't. Who else said that? Was it Mamdani or was it
17: Hochul, right?
16: Was it Hochul who said it?
17: I think Hochul. Yeah.
16: Because she remember, said you're basically you're captive of the state.
17: Yeah, that was Hochul.
16: That was Hochul.
17: Yeah.
16: Yeah. So both the governors of New York and California basically said the same thing.
17: Yeah.
16: We've made it so expensive to be here and you can't get out, and so we better tax the billionaires because we're not going to lower your taxes
17: right
16: in any way.
17: Right.
16: You're still going to have to pay. And by the way, I did check on, since, you know, the Hochul said, well, okay, let's bail out New York again.
17: Mm-hmm.
16: The rest of New York State, you're going to have to pay Mamdani for this.
17: Mm-hmm.
16: Well,
17: mm-hmm,
16: she still leads by 20 points over the Republican candidate.
17: Well, there you go. And remember, you know, when she was told, because she was looking at all the energy costs going up, and she was saying we need to do something, and the other Democrats in her state were saying, no, this is by design. We want electricity costs to go through the roof. That's the effect,
16: yeah,
17: that we're looking for.
16: That's what the Democrats,
17: they're looking,
16: right,
17: to punish not billionaires, not corporations, everybody.
16: Yep. Because she said we've got to do something, we've got to stall this climate change bill. And the Democrats in the legislature said, no, the intent of it, just like we said way back in 2008.
17: Yep.
16: When Obama said it, the goal was to skyrocket electricity,
17: yep,
16: prices.
17: Yep.
16: It wasn't an unintended consequence.
17: It was very intended.
16: It wasn't because of the lack of raw materials. It wasn't anything to do with the marketplace.
9: Nope.
16: It's because the Democrats in government's goal was to skyrocket your electricity prices.
9: Yep.
16: How do we know this? Because they told us.
9: Yeah.
16: Starting with Obama in February of 2008, that was his goal.
9: Yep.
16: We just love him. He's the smartest guy. I wish we could have a president like him that was so certain. It wasn't that he raised prices and lied about it.
9: No.
16: He told you, I want to raise prices. I want to skyrocket your electricity prices.
17: He said, in fact, use the word necessarily.
9: Yes.
17: Under my plan of cap and trade, electricity rates would necessarily skyrocket. It's necessary for the plan. It is necessary for that to happen because without it, you're never going to implement this costly, bogus green energy plan, and you're never going to fully get in what they're looking for, and that is government control and ownership of the energy sector altogether.
16: Are you ready?
17: Here we go. All right, Ron.
9: I've got
17: here
9: it.
17: We go. We're going to play this from, because yeah, people don't believe us.
14: Under my plan of a cap and trade system, electricity rates would necessarily skyrocket.
16: There you go.
9: That's it.
16: February of 2008.
9: Yep.
16: That was part of his campaign to run for president.
17: And the West Virginia Coal Miners Association endorsed him. Because he goes on to say how he's going to bankrupt the coal industry. And he got the endorsement from the West Virginia Coal Miners Association.
16: Yeah. It's the same as gays or queers for Palestine. It's the same thing.
17: How does that even make sense?
16: I had no idea. New survey.
9: Right.
16: From Ellen University found that the majority of Democrats would prefer living in another country rather than the United States. Mm. The June 2nd survey's most notable findings showed that 55% of Democrats answered yes when asked whether there is another country where they would rather live today than the United States. 10% of Republicans responded in the same way.
9: Hmm.
16: The results suggest that many Democrats view the United States less favorably than Republicans. Really?
9: Really?
16: Hmm. Let me see here. 75% of Republicans agree that the American dream remains achievable regardless of the circumstances if people work hard enough, compared to just 25% of Democrats. But what's your definition of the American dream?
17: Right, yeah. What is the American dream?
16: Yeah.
17: Because don't say home ownership, because they don't believe anybody should own a home. Remember, they moved away from that.
16: Yes, exactly.
17: Right.
16: Owning a home is selfish. Well, that's not, I think they're reversing that now for this election. but to me, the American dream has never been about anything material at all. Nothing.
17: No.
16: It's simple. Now, the result of the American dream got me there where I own a home and have a car and don't have debt and things like that and have savings.
17: Right.
16: But that was not the American dream. The American dream was freedom and opportunity.
17: Mm-hmm.
16: That was it.
17: Right.
16: It was the opportunity to work in order to earn those things. It wasn't, I'm in a job. I never thought about this when I was working, you know, two, sometimes three jobs in my 20s and even into my 30s.
17: Mm.
16: I was never thinking, well, how come it just doesn't appear with one job? I never thought about that once. And when I started hearing that from people, well, all I should have to do is work one job. And, you know, that also, I don't know if you saw that over the weekend. It was, I don't know why it got sort of, I know Matt Walsh had something on it talking about how, you know, the boomers are hoarding their money and not giving it to their kids to buy homes. Or they're hoarding it for their own self-worth and not putting it into productive purposes or handing it down to their kids.
17: How dare they work hard for money all of their lives and then do what they want with it.
16: Well, and then it was making the case making the case that it was easy back in the 50s and 60s. I'll never forget my father going, we hear about all these, the good old days. He goes, when the hell were the good old days?
15: Yeah.
16: He goes, I came out of World War II in the 50s when I got married. My father was working three jobs.
15: Yep. My dad came home from Vietnam. He was going to night school and also had a second job.
16: We were young. We never saw my father. He was always working. My mother stayed at home.
15: Yeah.
16: I mean, we saw him, but I mean, if I'd hear him at, basically when he slept, probably between 11 o'clock and 3 in the morning.
15: Yeah, I was going to say, if I saw my dad, it meant I was up really late.
16: Yeah.
15: That was it. And I love my dad, and he set a great example, but that was five kids, their choice. Same thing with my mom, stay-at-home mom, which is a full-time 24/7 job, and dad did his multiple jobs quite often, in fact most often, even during his military career.
16: My dad helped build the basement of the first house we lived in. I'm like,
15: wow.
16: He's like, can't do that anymore.
15: Right.
16: Yeah. I don't think the builder will look, I'm going to build the basement and then you
15: got yeah, right.
16: But that basement still, I go by the house, that basement still is strong today.
15: Yep.
16: So you look at that 75% of Republicans agree that the American dream remains achievable, only 25% of Democrats. And again, that you have to go to the exact point. What's the American dream to you?
15: Right.
16: Well, the American dream is a house and a car. No, it's not.
15: No. No.
16: No, it's got nothing to do with material goods.
15: No.
16: Nothing.
15: No.
16: You know, if you follow the American dream, you may get there.
15: Right. Right.
16: But that's not what it is. It's the opportunity that freedom gives you. Opportunity.
15: Yep.
16: Yep. That means you're willing to work hard and be smart. And that's why when I went to college, again, my whole goal was not to be in college debt. So I worked two jobs and went to college.
15: Yeah.
16: And took out that college loan, kept it in the bank for 4 years. And the first day or the day before I had to start paying interest on it, I paid back the entire principal with no interest. And I was able to make the interest on that money over 4 years.
15: Yeah.
16: That's actually what I did with my college loan.
15: Right. Yeah.
16: And I was a stupid 18-year-old and naive 19-year-old and 20-year-old, and I still figure that out.
15: Yep. Some things never change. Yep.
16: We are Red Eye Radio.
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16: We are Red Eye Radio. He's Eric Cronin. I'm Gary McNamara. Just looking at the Babylon Bee, and I'm looking at this headline, and a couple of sentences after below the headline, I'm like, well, this really may not be parody. In controversial decision, Supreme Court rules, words temporary and forever are not the same. This is because of temporary protective status. Yeah. United States Supreme Court ruled 6-3 on Tuesday that the words temporary and forever are different, bucking years of tradition. The court's ruling that two distinct words have two distinct definitions and cannot be used interchangeably sent ripples through the nation, forcing legislators to treat a law or a status as temporary if that's what it actually says. This is the best part of it. As part of the court's official opinion, Justice Thomas wrote, "Don't you people understand English?"
15: I love it.
16: That's more true than parody art.
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0: On Wednesday, the heat wave moves into the northeast with temperatures forecast to hover above 100 degrees. Many areas are expected to set new temperature records. 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
1: Thanks for making the Talk of the Quad Cities KQMA your choice for your early Monday. Sunny skies today and tomorrow. After an overnight low of 55, expect a high of 82 today in the Crescent Quad Cities with a high of 83 tomorrow. 58 for your overnight low in Cottonwood in the Verde Valley with a high today of 93. And on Tuesday, 94. 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

0: Fox News. I'm Deborah Valentine. The U.S. and Iran will hold talks in Qatar on Tuesday. The two countries have agreed to stop recent attacks, which began after the IRGC fired at two ships in the Strait of Hormuz.
1: According to U.S. Central Command, a variety of different targets were hit, including military surveillance sites, air defense capabilities, communication systems, and mine layers.
0: Fox's Trey Yinks reporting from Tel Aviv. A massive heat wave will blanket portions of the U.S. heading into the 4th of July weekend. Fox's Ashley Strohmeyer has details.
2: On Monday, much of the south and central U.S. will face temperatures above 90 degrees. Sweltering heat moves east on Tuesday, scorching the Midwest.
0: On Wednesday, the heat wave moves into the northeast with temperatures forecast to hover above 100 degrees. Many areas are expected to set new temperature records. 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
3: Thanks for making the talk of the Quad Cities KQMA your choice for your early Monday. Sunny skies today and tomorrow. After an overnight low of 55, expect high of 82 today in the Prescott Quad Cities with a high of 83 tomorrow. 58 for your overnight low in Cottonwood in the Verde Valley with a high today of 93. And on Tuesday, 94. I'm Bill Monroe. 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

0: Fox News. I'm Deborah Valentine. The U.S. and Iran will hold talks in Qatar on Tuesday. The two countries have agreed to stop recent attacks, which began after the IRGC fired at two ships in the Strait of Hormuz.
1: According to U.S. Central Command, a variety of different targets were hit, including military surveillance sites, air defense capabilities, communication systems, and mine layers.
0: Fox's Trey Yinks reporting from Tel Aviv. A massive heat wave will blanket portions of the U.S. heading into the 4th of July weekend. Fox's Ashley Strohmeyer has details.
2: On Monday, much of the south and central U.S. will face temperatures above 90 degrees. Sweltering heat moves east on Tuesday, scorching the Midwest.
0: On Wednesday, the heat wave moves into the northeast with temperatures forecast to hover above 100 degrees. Many areas are expected to set new temperature records. 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
3: Thanks for making the Talk of the Quad Cities KQAM your choice for your early Monday. Sunny skies today and tomorrow. After an overnight low of 55, expect high of 82 today in the Crescent Quad Cities with a high of 83 tomorrow. 58 for your overnight low in Cottonwood in the Verde Valley with a high today of 93. And on Tuesday, 94. 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
10: Fox News, I'm Deborah Valentine. The U.S. and Iran will hold talks in Qatar on Tuesday. The two countries have agreed to stop recent attacks, which began after the IRGC fired at two ships in the Strait of Hormuz.
11: According to U.S. Central Command, a variety of different targets were hit, including military surveillance sites, air defense capabilities, communication systems, and mine layers.
10: Fox's Trey Yinks reporting from Tel Aviv. A massive heat wave will blanket portions of the U.S. heading into the 4th of July weekend. Fox's Ashley Strohmeyer has details.
12: On Monday, much of the south and central U.S. will face temperatures above 90 degrees. Sweltering heat moves east on Tuesday, scorching the Midwest.
10: On Wednesday, the heat wave moves into the northeast with temperatures forecast to hover above 100 degrees. Many areas are expected to set new temperature records. 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
13: Thanks for making the talk of the Quad Cities KQA your choice for your early Monday. Sunny skies today and tomorrow. After an overnight low of 55, expect a high of 82 today in the Prescott Quad Cities with a high of 83 tomorrow. 58 for your overnight low in Cotton.

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11: From Washington, D.C., I'm Larry O'Connor. We're on our flagship station, WMAL, here in your nation's capital. And we're in the Relief Factor studios, of course. A little misty, a little foggy, a little hazy summer day here in Washington as we hunker down and get ready for quite possibly the hottest July 4th week on record.

0: I am old enough to remember the Bicentennial, 1776. I was little, but I remember it, and there was so much stuff going on. And I can't remember if it was all year or if it was just that week, but I remember the Clipper ships in the New York Harbor. I remember celebrations in D.C. I remember all of it. Gerald Ford was the president, if I remember right, and it was an election year. Imagine that. And Jimmy Carter won that November. But the celebration of America and patriotism, 200 years, it was huge. I remember that giant eagle mascot, Sam, I think it was called, with the giant head always being everywhere on everything. Corporations were branding stuff with the Bicentennial. Here we are at 250. And there's a lot going on. And if you've not noticed here on this program, because we are Washington, D.C. based, kind of ground zero for all the celebrations, although there's a ton of good stuff going on in Philly and up in New York as well, I have to admit, we're spending a lot of time talking about it. First of all, because, well, it's a once every 250-year sort of thing. So that's a big deal. Also, this is our backyard, and we're pretty excited. Also, we want you to enjoy it, too. If you live in the greater Washington area, come on down. Or if you live all around the country and you want to tour the nation this summer on road trips with your kids and celebrate 250, make sure D.C. is part of it. And one of the things we focused on quite a bit was the opening of this Great American State Fair, where on the National Mall, juxtaposed between the Washington Monument and the Capitol Building, there's this giant pavilion with every state being able to represent the foods and the culture and the greatness of their state. And what's cool is, so here's why I'm getting excited ahead of myself. You know, my son EJ, my youngest, has been living here in the home with me and Meredith in Washington since Easter. He's come out and he's going to be with us through August, and he goes back with his mother in California, and we sort of trade him around. EJ's great. And I've got three other kids. One of them is very pregnant, not traveling right now by air, because she's got like 6 weeks to go until that baby makes me a grandpa. But my other two kids, my oldest, Quinn, and then my oldest son, Christian, they're all flying in this week to celebrate 4th of July in Washington with Dad and Meredith and with their brother, EJ. And we're planning on, it's going to be hot, but we're going to go see the State Fair on Friday. It looks awesome. But so why wouldn't every American want to participate in something so cool? Why wouldn't every state want to show off the greatness of their state at this thing? And the answer is politics. The answer is Trump. First, here, take a listen to this montage put together of all the cool things going on there. Here, go ahead.
1: Happy birthday, America!
2: This here is our Uncle Sam's tall walker. I love it. I love the red, white, and blue. I love America.
3: There's been a lot of, like, pride for everyone's states and where people come from. Everyone cares about their country as a whole, not just, like, individual states.
4: We really enjoyed talking to people. We asked each person in the booth what their favorite fun fact is about their state. And there's been some really interesting ones. Like, Oklahoma has the longest piece of Route 66 in the United States. I didn't know that.
5: Honestly, this is one of the most, like, crazy events I've ever been at. Like, just being able to see the Capitol in person, like, just walking around and looking at all of this is just, it feels so good to be American.
0: Yeah, I mean, see, that's all I can say. Love of America should not be political. Pride in our country shouldn't be political. Pride in your state and wanting to show it off to all the other states and people in this country and from around the world shouldn't be political. Rodeos, I think we can all agree, should not be political. They had a rodeo down there. Incredible. But it's become political. Well, one other item, by the way, I forgot to mention before we go on. You get a little passport, and you can go to each state, and each state stamps your passport with a special stamp from their state. I don't know about you. My kids love stuff like that. At Epcot, you can do that when you go around all the countries. Or if you get one of those park service. Have you ever done that one summer where you go to as many national parks as you can, and the ranger gives you a stamp? There's a different stamp for each park. I love that stuff. Kids love that stuff. So why would Democrats want to boycott this? Well, some of them have. Here's Secretary of Agriculture Brooke Rollins on Fox News talking about it.
6: Can you tell us, what's the deal with the four or so states that decided they've got a space reserved,
7: they
6: but they're not going to send anybody or anything into it?
7: Well, you have 50 states, right, and six territories. A year ago, I got on a Zoom with almost every governor. I said, this is not partisan. There's no reason to make this political. We're celebrating 250 years of liberty and freedom and agriculture, which is the first or second driver of almost every state economy. And everyone said, sign me up. Well, as we began to move in a couple of days ago, we had just a handful of states who didn't show up. Washington, Oregon. Pennsylvania was one of those states, and so I just found this out yesterday. So I texted Governor Shapiro.
0: And we'll get into that in a quick second here, but the states are, because she sort of stopped the list, Connecticut, Hawaii, Illinois, Maine, Massachusetts, Oregon, Rhode Island, Vermont, Washington, North Carolina. What's going on in North Carolina? I think that's the only state in this list that went with President Trump in the election instead of Kamala, and Pennsylvania, as she just mentioned, Josh Shapiro, who wants to be the president of the United States. He chose not to until there was a development. And this is the upside. This is the good news. This is the glass half full part of the story. Senator McCormick, a Republican, and Senator John Fetterman, a Democrat, got together, and they've basically pushed Governor Shapiro out of the way. And they said, okay, well, the governor doesn't want to participate in this. We, on behalf of the state of Pennsylvania, we will. You got a Republican, you got a Democrat, and they are now, they've announced over the weekend that Pennsylvania will be represented at this thing. And that's how it should be. That shouldn't be remarkable. That shouldn't actually make you feel, oh, great, there's hope. No. This should be a slam dunk. This should be a no-brainer. But you see, to be the nominee for president as a Democrat, no-brainer is apt. You got to do what Josh Shapiro did. Selena Zito is going to join us in the next hour. She knows Pennsylvania politics better than anyone. Hans von Spakovsky next. Keep it here. It's O'Connor and Company.
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14: Fox News, I'm Deborah Valentine. The U.S. and Iran will hold talks in Qatar on Tuesday. The two countries have agreed to stop recent attacks, which began after the IRGC fired at two ships in the Strait of Hormuz.
15: According to U.S. Central Command, a variety of different targets were hit, including military surveillance sites, air defense capabilities, communication systems, and mine layers.
14: Fox's Trey Yinks reporting from Tel Aviv. A massive heat wave will blanket portions of the U.S. heading into the 4th of July weekend. Fox's Ashley Strohmeyer has details.
16: On Monday, much of the south and central U.S. will face temperatures above 90 degrees. Sweltering heat moves east on Tuesday, scorching the Midwest.
14: On Wednesday, the heat wave moves into the northeast with temperatures forecast to hover above 100 degrees. Many areas are expected to set new temperature records. 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
17: 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Sunny skies today and tomorrow. After an overnight low of 55, expect a high of 82 today in the Prescott Quad Cities with a high of 83 tomorrow. 58 for your overnight low in Cottonwood in the Verde Valley with a high today of 93, and on Tuesday, 94. 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
10: News, politics, entertainment, and hopefully a smile on our faces as we report all the news, whether it's good or bad, trying to get you started on the right foot in the right way every morning here on O'Connor and Company. We're in Washington, D.C., today and most of days. I'm Larry O'Connor, and we're in the Relief Factor studios. Listen, coming up, we've got a great conversation at the bottom of this hour with Selena Zito. Follow up on that story we were just discussing. Pennsylvania politics, Josh Shapiro, you know, acting like a petulant child. I'm not going to participate in the Great American Fair. Why? And the grown-ups in the room, Fetterman and McCormick, saying, yeah, we got this. We don't need you. Even California is doing it. Gavin Newsom somehow figured it out. Not Josh Shapiro. Is he really this moderate, reasonable guy in the room that I keep hearing about? We'll ask Selena Zito about that, and a whole lot more going on with America 250 and her reporting from the heartland. Also in our next hour, Molly Hemingway is going to join us about the Daughters of the American Revolution getting all trans in your face. And then John Androsic of Five for Fighting. All that.

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1: If you want to know anything about the Democrats in Washington, D.C., just look at the state of Maryland. Maryland is sort of the safe haven and breeding ground for Democrats that run Washington, the District of Columbia, at least the federal government aspect. Most of the Democrats who work and function in the government, they live in Maryland. It's just a thing. I don't know why they always decided Republicans would go to Virginia, Democrats to Maryland, probably because of gun laws, although way too many of the Democrats have spilled over into Virginia now because Maryland, well, has become a mess. And now Virginia's becoming a mess. Coincidence? I think not. That said, the Democrat Party in Maryland is robust, it's wealthy, it's powerful, and so they just had a fundraiser. And strangely, their fundraiser was called, I want to get the title right, 2026 Fight Back and Win Gala. Fight Back and Win. And the logo on the little menu shows two boxing gloves with the Maryland state flag, the finest state flag in the nation, I'll have you know. Fight Back and Win. They dominate the state of Maryland. They have a supermajority in Annapolis in both chambers, and except for maybe a unicorn moment like Larry Hogan running against just horrible candidates, they dominate the governor's mansion, too. What do you mean fight back and win? They control Maryland. But, of course, see, they don't care about Maryland. They care about Washington, D.C. That's what that means. Fight back and win against Republicans in Washington. No wonder Maryland is a mess. They don't care about Maryland. They've already dominate here. They move on to the next fight. Well, to raise money and to really get that fighting spirit going, they had a keynote speaker at this gala. His name is Joseph Robinette Biden. He's allegedly the former president of the United States. And he was there to raise money, although I think he was there for a speaking fee because he's still trying to raise money for his own presidential library that I think will be the size of a phone booth if we still have phone booths. I don't think we do.
2: Leah, would you ever date
1: so here is, excuse me, here is Joe Biden taking the stage. And sadly, nobody told Joe Biden that the Democrat Party is now populated by socialists. And one of the socialists showed up.
3: I know the story of the Democratic Party. I've seen it times of triumph and trouble. Because I've lived it, I also know the story of America, like many of you. It's a constant push and pull between peril and possibility. It's a battle that's never truly over.
1: If you didn't hear it, this is a woman who started screaming, Genocide Joe, Genocide Joe, Genocide Joe, because she hates Israel. And she's on the side of the terrorists. And then you heard other Democrats in the room booing her and trying to shut her down. But it sounded like they were booing Biden, which sort of made the optics even worse. But that's okay. Biden didn't need that to make the optics worse. He handled that all on his own. Take a listen to this brief sampling of Joe's greatest hits at this dinner.
3: The message is nice, straightforward, and simple. It's time to get up, damn it. Get up. Get up now. And continue this fight. So let's get up and fight back, God darn it. House seat that was previously held by a Republican, who had won the last election by 19 points. That seat just happens to represent a quaint little place you've all heard of. Mar-a-Lago.
1: Jeez, I hope they just burned those microphones in a fire after that. He just hacking up a lung. By the way, there's also a video of him wandering off the stage afterwards, not knowing where to go. It's, you know, it's good old Joe. It's the Joe we remember. He's yesterday's news, and it was nice of the Maryland Democrats to throw him a bone so he can raise some money for the library there. I'm not sure how well that went for everybody involved. That said, the shining star of the evening, the real superstar for the Maryland Democrats, is Wes Moore. Governor Wes Moore, who I'm told is going to ride into re-election this year, probably because it's Maryland, and then he'll be a candidate for president in 28, even though he denies it. But here's the problem. A story broke this weekend, well, a validation of a story that we've known about for a while, that might put a bit of a speed bump in those plans for Wes Moore. It's now been confirmed by independent reporting of the Baltimore Sun and by Colonel Patrick Donahue, who was a brigade commander for Westmore when he was a junior lieutenant in Afghanistan, that no, he never got a Bronze Star. He claimed he had a Bronze Star. There's no paperwork that there was ever an application and a recommendation for a Bronze Star. And when he was finally awarded the Bronze Star, it wasn't until 2024 he got it while he was residing in the governor's mansion after he had lied about it for over a decade. Westmore is a liar, so he's going to go far with the Democrats.
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5: Fox News, I'm Deborah Valentine. The U.S. and Iran will hold talks in Qatar on Tuesday. The two countries have agreed to stop recent attacks, which began after the IRGC fired at two ships in the Strait of Hormuz.
6: According to U.S. Central Command, a variety of different targets were hit, including military surveillance sites, air defense capabilities, communication systems, and mine layers.
5: Fox's Trey Yanks reporting from Tel Aviv. A massive heat wave will blanket portions of the U.S. heading into the 4th of July weekend. Fox's Ashley Strohmeyer has details.
7: On Monday, much of the south and central U.S. will face temperatures above 90 degrees. Sweltering heat moves east on Tuesday, scorching the Midwest.
5: On Wednesday, the heat wave moves into the northeast with temperatures forecast to hover above 100 degrees. Many areas are expected to set new temperature records. 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
8: Thanks for making the Talk of the Quad Cities KQMA your choice for your early Monday. Sunny skies today and tomorrow. After an overnight low of 55, expect high of 82 today in the Crescent Quad Cities with a high of 83 tomorrow. 58 for your overnight low in Cottonwood in the Verde Valley with a high today of 93. And on Tuesday, 94. 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
12: A coffee. Launching into the third hour here, 29th day of June. It's Independence Day week. It's going to be a scorcher in Washington. And I got Molly Hemingway, and I got to be on my toes with Molly Hemingway, one of my favorite people, let alone guests, writers, pundits, editors. Molly Hemingway is joining us now on our flagship station, WMAL, stretching all across the country on our new network. Molly, thanks for joining us. Always good to talk with you.
13: It's great to be here with you, Larry.
12: I'm all caffeinated. Molly, of course, editor-in-chief of The Federalist, author of the new book, Alito, about Justice Alito, Fox News contributor. Let's start with Alito. I want to get to this story about the Daughters of the American Revolution, but we're seeing a whole flurry of decisions coming out of the Supreme Court right now, as you always do the final week of June, and a lot of them have Justice Alito's name on them and his trademark wit and, well, in some cases, devastating observations. Anything stick out to you so far along the way?
13: Well, this has just been a pretty giant term for him, most notably with the Kalei decision, yeah, which dealt with whether you have to do racist gerrymanders, and the court said no, he authored that. He also was authoring some of these important decisions last week. He had one day where he had three huge decisions, including that temporary means temporary in temporary protected status. And also that if you apply or if you're trying to get asylum and you're outside of the country, that doesn't mean you have entered the United States. These are, on the one hand, very good decisions, and they're authored with his trademark, you know, large majorities and all that. On the other hand, it's kind of sad that the Supreme Court has to weigh in on things that are so basic, and that the left has found it so effective to waste 10 years of people's time

0: for the ReliefFactor.com studio.
1: It was not a pretty week last week between the executive branch and the legislative branch, most specifically the Trump White House and President Trump himself and the Republican-led Senate and, frankly, the Republican leadership right now. You saw that the president was heading down to the Senate. He was going to sign the new housing bill because everyone cares deeply about the housing bill that Elizabeth Warren wrote. And during a caucus meeting with senators, there were some dust-ups over Iran, over the Save America Act, and the president decided, yeah, you know what, I'm going home. You can sit on your housing bill for a while. In fact, if you really want that housing bill, why don't you pass the Save America Act? And then he appeared at an event, and he said this, doubling down on that demand.
2: And now we have to pass the Save America Act to protect our sacred American elections. Have to pass. Hard to believe, right? Hard to believe that we even have to fight for this. We have to fight for everything. Nothing comes easy. Nothing. All voters must show photo ID. Not so bad, right? All voters must provide proof of citizenship. Is that so hard?
1: Yeah, apparently it is hard. It is hard if you're Republican senators and specifically if you're Majority Leader John Thune. The leader. He's the leader, right? I keep having to check that because he wanted this job. He wanted the lead. But I'm not seeing a whole lot of leadership from him. And there's a lot of pressure on him because here's the thing. He's from South Dakota. The voters of South Dakota, like all voters in America, they want this passed. They want this done. So an astounding thing happened late Thursday night in South Dakota as Scott Pressler, who I'm sure many of you know, he actually works on the ground. He pounds the pavement. He registers voters. He hears from voters. He helped build a huge registration lead for Republicans in the state of Pennsylvania leading into 2024. He knows what voters want. And when he goes to register voters and lead groups and efforts that register voters, he hears from them, I don't even know if my vote's going to count because non-citizens and other fraud is going on with our election system. So we should pass the Save America Act. So Scott Pressler has been pressing John Thune to lead the charge. And he went to South Dakota for the state Republican Party meeting. And at that meeting, by the way, this happened.
3: So this is Gene Sbailotta with Dead On, where it looks like there's a memorandum with Scott Pressler's picture on the first table to identify him at the door to prevent him from entering. This
1: That's
3: is
1: right.
3: The doors.
1: This is a viral video from Scott Pressler showing that his picture, like a wanted poster, you know, reward, dead or alive. If Scott Pressler comes in here, don't let him in. And by the way, behind those doors, here's what happened when a certain committee asked to censure their guy, John Thune, for refusing to get the SAVE Act passed. Watch the vote.
4: Title of the resolution again, adoption of the resolution rebuking Senator Trump. All those in favor will say aye.
5: Aye!
4: Those opposed, nay?
5: No!
4: The ayes have it. The resolution is not adopted.
1: The noes have it because the highest ranking Republican, the leader in the Senate, John Thune, made sure that the noes would have it. And he didn't want Scott Pressler to see that. He didn't want Scott Pressler to participate. But really, he didn't want you to see it. Because here's what happened when Scott Pressler out in the lobby tried to explain to his Facebook followers and social media followers what had happened. Here, take a listen.
6: Hey guys, this is Scott Pressler. I'm here at the South Dakota State Convention. I have a ticket, and they are saying that I can't come in. So we're going to find out very shortly why I am not being allowed as one of the biggest supporters of President Donald J. Trump.
7: I'm big on Facebook too, and I'm the asshole saying you can't come in because guess what? You're posting this little and moan session on Facebook. So you just get the hell out of here. Thank you.
6: You see how the grassroots are welcomed in Senate Majority Leader Thune's territory? Interesting, my friends. I don't think this is a good reflection of the South Dakota GOP.
1: No, it certainly is not. That was one of John Thune's guys wanting to make sure that Scott Pressler can't go in there, and is proud of it, I suppose. This doesn't reflect well, not just on South Dakota, but on South Dakota voters, because, again, they are in favor of this thing passing. But you got to get through the gatekeepers. You got to get into the room. Scott Pressler and other concerned Americans, they're not welcome. Is that really what South Dakota is all about? Is that what John Thune is all about? Well, apparently, because here's one more video of one of the gatekeepers, one of the security personnel at the door, who had clear instructions about who could and could not go in that room.
3: You say, did John Thune specifically ask that Scott Pressler not attend this event?
5: Yes.
3: Okay, is John Thune a member of the convention committee?
5: No.
3: So how does he have authority to remove people from events?
5: He has to make speech. He has a...
8: Please let Scott Pressler in.
5: No. He has a lot of security in there.
3: Is Mr. Pressler considered a security threat?
5: Not to me. But I'm not going to go in there and argue with the Secret Service.
1: Yeah, that's weird, too, because the majority leader in the Senate, John Thune, doesn't get Secret Service, so maybe he was just saying Secret Service. He meant security. Not sure. But the point of the whole story here is that John Thune is terrified and running scared and doesn't want you to know what he's up to, and he's using goons to silence activists who merely want to make sure that our elections are safe. That's weird.
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13: Fox News, I'm CJ Papacuse, UnitedHealthcare CEO assassin. Luigi Mangione back in federal court today in New York City.
14: His defense team pushed back on a report claiming a potential plea deal for his trial fell apart. His lawyer writing, quote, "This information attributed to anonymous sources is part of a troubling, deliberate pattern by prosecutors and law enforcement to prejudice Luigi, manipulate public opinion, and violate his constitutional right to a fair trial."
13: Fox's Carly Shimkus, President Trump says Iran has requested a meeting Tuesday in Qatar.
15: The president obviously wants to see the peace process play out, and the Iranians would be best to sign a good deal with the United States of America, because the president has proven he's unafraid to use the might of our military.
13: That is White House Press Secretary Karoline Leavitt minutes ago on Fox and Friends. 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
17: Good morning. We're coming up on 2 minutes after 6 on this June 29th. Thanks for making KQ&A your choice for your Monday. I'm Bill Monroe. News This Hour, just ahead of the Brian Kilmeade Show, is brought to you by MTE Communications. The pocket fire burning 7 miles from Sedona has grown to 6,000 acres, and there's still no containment. On Saturday, the fire backed into Bear Signs Canyon and aligned with the wind, quickly moving up the drain to its sides. It made a 3,200-acre run to the north, prompting a change in the evacuation status of Kachina Village and Forest Highland. Fire spokesman Dick Fleshman says this activity caused a public information meeting to be postponed.
18: We did not feel that was a real wise idea to have, you know, a lot of our operations and incident commander at a public meeting. We need to be totally engaged in this weather event. But we're going to have that Monday night at Red Rock High School in Sedona starting at 7 p.m.
17: Fleshman explains burning ember started a bunch of spot fires.
19: There were so many spots we couldn't catch them, so we disengaged and went out further in front. The fire actually burnt, did about a 2 to 3 mile run actually in and across upper end of West Fork Oak Creek.
17: Kachina Village and Forest Highlands are in set evacuation status. Sections of Highway 89A and Woody Mountain Road remain closed to everyone except residents. For exact road closure locations, visit az511.com. If you recently bought infant formula, make sure it isn't part of a nationwide recall before feeding it to your baby.
20: 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According to Yavapai County Community Health Service officials, infant botulism is a rare but potential fatal illness that presents a serious threat to the health of infants. 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I'm Lindsay Draper reporting.
17: In state news, Chandler police were involved in

0: Education Association is ready to get behind legislation to put guardrails in the way ESA funding is spent. AEA President Marisol Garcia says only if it meets the goals the Citizens Initiative is trying to achieve. The news is sponsored each morning at this time by MTE Communications. Stay tuned. The Brian Kilmeade Show is up next, right after a check of your KQ&A weather, brought to you this hour by Cottonwood Area Transit. 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
0: Taking a look now at your KQ&A weather. Sunny skies, gusty winds, and hot temperatures today and tomorrow. 84 degrees today in the Prescott Quad Cities area with an overnight low of 54 and a high tomorrow of 81. 94 degrees today for Cottonwood in the Verde Valley with an overnight low of 58 and a high on Tuesday of 92. Your KQ&A weather is brought to you each morning at this time by Cottonwood Area Transit. 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The Brian Kilmeade Show is up next. It's coming up on 6 minutes after 6. Have a great Monday. I'm Bill Monroe for the Talk of the Quad Cities, KQ&A 99.9 FM in Prescott, 95.5 FM in Prescott Valley and Cottonwood, 1130 AM and everywhere by downloading the free AZ Hometown Radio app.
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4: Hi, I'm Brian Kilmeade. Welcome to the latest moments of the Brian Kilmeade Show. So glad you're here. We're from Washington, D.C. at our state fair. Do you want us to? Well, we are live on camera now. I'm getting great direction. This is a real live scene. Great direction here. The radio show has started. It's a little bit different than TV. Although we look just as sexy. Of course, Ainsley Earhart is
5: come
4: here.
5: Come on over here. They need you in my chair.
4: Want me a little bit closer?
5: They want you in the middle.
4: Keith, why don't you just stay out of this? All right. I don't know why I let Keith stick around from television.
5: Set. Believe this? All of the people behind the camera, they came down here 2 weeks ago to build the set for us.
4: I know.
5: Keith, how long are you here? Oh, that's Dan. Dan, how long are you here?
6: Since Saturday.
5: Since Saturday? Yeah. Keith, how long have you been here? Since the 19th.
4: Since the 19th.
5: Wow.
4: I don't think they want to be home. I think they'd rather be here anyway. It's a young city, it's a thriving city, and it's a safe
5: People
4: city now.
5: People say that about you, too.
4: Right.
5: Because you work so much.
4: But at least everybody knows where I am.
5: Thank you.
4: Ainsley's here. Ainsley, we're pretty excited to be at the State Fair with the 250th theme. And that is the backdrop here. People are going to start flooding here shortly. This hour, I'm going to be joined by Ambassador Monica Crowley, who helped put this all together. 40 of the 50 states are represented.
5: Uh-huh.
4: 10 thought it was too political, really, to celebrate 250 years of the country just to roll out of 10. One of the biggest surprises is North Carolina.
5: Can you believe that?
4: I mean,
5: North Carolina,
4: be
5: Southern state, was one of the ones that decided not to participate. This is the 4th of July. Some of the other ones, Oregon, Washington, Massachusetts, Illinois, Connecticut, and then PA almost didn't participate because Governor Shapiro didn't want to do that.
4: Right.
5: Because he said could be political. Also, they'd have to find a sponsor. They didn't think they could find a sponsor. Someone, one company in PA would have loved to have sponsored their tent, right? So, but they decided not to participate. But then John Fetterman and Dave McCormick, the two senators, Democrat and Republican, decided to team up and make sure Pennsylvania was represented.
4: So Ainsley, I'm gonna have three top stories and you as my premier guests.
5: Okay.
4: Who has elected to stay from Fox and Friends. You pick the story you want, ready?
5: Okay.
4: Let's get to the big three.
5: Great.
7: Number three.
8: I am loving that the World Cup has brought to our shores all these people who are doing Americans the service of reminding us, just when we needed it on our big 250 birthday, that actually this place is kind of awesome.
4: Yes, Bill Maher, you are 100% right. World Cup mania catching fire. The group play is done, and the drama of the knockout stage is upon us. We look at the results from day one and look at the U.S. matchup with Bosnia and Herzegovina and the love affair the world is having with America.
7: Number two.
9: I think we are seeing a hunger that is not just felt by New Yorkers, but frankly by Americans from coast.

0: 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I've been surfing here since I was a kid. Now, seeing my grandson out on the water, it means everything to me. Watching him and taking in the blue waves, the sea breeze, the blurry horizon.
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2: Arizona News Audio, I'm Jeff Scott. The pocket fire north of Sedona growing to over 6,000 acres over the weekend. Still no containment. The flames fanned by weather conditions that came as advertised.
3: 9 out of 10 embers hitting the ground were stopping spot fires. And then that just kept getting driven by 30-mile-an-hour winds with 50-mile-an-hour gusts. That's what made that 2 to 3 mile run.
2: Fire spokesman Dick Fleischman, 89A in the area, still closed to all but residents. Those in Kachina Village, Forest Highlands, Pinedale 99, and Oak Creek Canyon remain under set evacuation status. Go evacuation order for those around the Kendrick Mountain northwest of Flagstaff as the Spring Valley fire poses concern. Power restored to about 8,000 Northern Arizona residents Sunday by APS, first in the Grand Canyon Tucson area, then around the Flagstaff area several hours later.
4: You know, the best fire is the one that you never see. And, you know, I think, you know, based on what we've seen through our restoration efforts, which are, you know, in depth in their own right, we accomplished the goal of keeping this community safe.
2: APS spokesman Casey Taggetts. This marked the second time APS had activated its public safety power shutoff program. First time back in April, also in Northern Arizona. We'll soon learn if a special legislative session will be held to address the state school voucher program. The Arizona Education Association set to get behind a bill that would put guardrails on the program's spending if it meets certain goals. AEA President Marisol Garcia.
5: We're hoping that an ESA reform bill would be passed in the special session that would ban luxury items, that would ensure fingerprints for any adult that is near children, that would put cap on rollover funds that exist in the voucher program.
2: A deal would mean the ESA initiative would not go to the ballot. A legislative ballot referral banning teacher and first responder union activities from workplaces would also be removed. Health officials in Yavapai County looking into a case of pneumonic plague. Community Health Services saying the case involves a resident of the county and is isolated. Officials have started contact tracing to try to find out the source of the illness. This is Arizona News Audio.
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8: If the Iranian regime thinks for a second that President Trump is going to stand by while Iran continues to attack international shipping without a response, or our bases without a response, they're sadly mistaken. And they saw that loud and clear over the last few nights, where we'll continue to militarily, if needed, take down their infrastructure that they're trying to use to illegally control an international waterway. And Shannon, just one more point on that. That's not just the United States. That's the entire international community. A UN record, 143 nations have agreed with us that this is in violation of international law.
0: So that is Ambassador Mike Waltz, a huge asset for this administration. There's just no question about it. But he's just breaking down what the world thinks because he's in contact with every ambassador on a regular basis. Not only that, he's got his knowledge and he's got his contacts. But what happened over the weekend is Iran attacked a civilian vessel. It was Panamanian flag. And of course, we answered back by blowing up some of their surveillance and radar and some of their missile sites. They responded back by hitting Kuwait and Bahrain, did some cursory damage. And then we responded back again. And they both decided, both the U.S. and Iran, oh, we'll still talk and continue. But here's the problem. And I'm being this is a huge problem. The MOU is so vague, it allows Iran to say these three things, which are all non-starters. They say they have to be a nuclear nation because of the dangers in the world. Number two, they say they will control the Strait of Hormuz and is already under their management. And number three, they say that they will continue to fund the proxies and Israel will pull out of Lebanon. None of those things are going to happen. None of those things can possibly happen. None of those things would be acceptable. They're all non-starters. So it makes me think, what are you actually talking about? Now, I know there's things for the public and there's things for the press. And I understand that their leaders are too afraid to throw their to poke their heads out. And they have a team of social media experts taunting the White House and taunting the country. They're not the people. The Supreme Leader's afraid to come out and show his face. And we have the President of the United States using his Truth Social post to tell you exactly how he feels. So the question is, with a war on popular and affordability being the thing that's going to drive the midterms, what are the president's options? Karl Rove weighed in. He said, don't worry about the polls if this happens. Cut six.
9: What do they say is a success? The Reagan Institute is going to issue a poll this coming Monday. And in that poll, they ask the respondents, what do you want out of all of this? And they offered them three options. The first was a negotiation. Iran government remains, but in exchange for limits on their nuclear and missile programs. And then two other change-oriented options. Regime change replaced by a regime that's far more favorable towards the United States, or keep a weakened regime, or let the current people stay in power, but diminish them militarily and economically. Democrats favored negotiation 52 over regime change of various sorts to 39. But Republicans, only 25% wanted a negotiation, 69 wanted change.
0: 25%? Are you kidding me? Of course, it's everybody I talk to knows the negotiations are a waste of time, but they understand why the president's doing it, because unless there's a plan in place to open the strait, the price of oil is going to go up. If that means the price of gas goes up, and that'll be detrimental to all those 18 seats thought to be in jeopardy in the midterm elections. And the reason why you care about elections is not only for your party, but also for the power you're going to have over the next 2 years, especially if you lose the Senate. You're not going to get anybody confirmed in the Senate. That means if people want to move on, which they might want to move, if the president feels as though they should move on, which very well could happen, that means the president's not going to be able to get anybody done. If a Supreme Court justice should decide, maybe like Thomas, that, hey, I'm coming up on my 80s, I might as well do it with a Republican president in place so I'll get replaced by a conservative, they're not going to do it. And that's going to be a really tough thing. But in terms of what they plan on doing in the midterms, they want to get affordability down the best they can. That's why James Blair, the assistant chief of staff, has split off to focus purely on holding the Senate and the House. I was with him. He was with me on One Nation on Sunday night. And I asked him flat out, what are the chances of holding on to the House and the Senate at the same time? What does it mean, the fact the socialists are on the rise and taking over the Democratic Party? How do you message that? Cut 15.
8: I think you have to get past the label of socialism and talk about the positions that these people are actually espousing as their goals in Congress. They include things like completely getting rid of immigration enforcement. Abolishing borders is literally one of their platform positions. They don't think we should deport anybody from this country, not even criminals. And where does Hakeem Jeffries stand on this? I mean, I think for a guy who ostensibly wants to win the House and becomes the Speaker, is he courting their votes for Speaker? Is he going to seat them in the caucus? Is he going to allow these positions that are anti-American, anti-patriotic to proliferate? I mean, one of these women ran an organization who has an explicit goal of bringing violence to America. They said they want to translate the Palestinian resistance movement into violence and social unrest in America. This is who the Democrat Party is caucusing with to try to gain power. And where is their leadership on that? I think they have to answer that question.
10: Yesterday, I understand Hakeem Jeffries got booed when his name was brought up at some of the rallies and some of the victory parties. Why? Because, I don't know, he's extremely liberal, extremely anti-Trump, pro-impeachment, as far as I could tell. Thought to be the next leader of the House, anointed by Speaker Pelosi. But in this party right now, he's not popular. So if the House does flip and he does get the job, you think that Kevin McCarthy had a hard time holding together his coalition, which is going to be narrow. By all stretch, almost every expert agrees, whether it goes back to Republicans and Johnson or it goes to Jeffries and Democrats, it's going to be 5 or 6 votes. And I'm just naming 4 or 5 people that just won over the week, over last week, and the ones that are queued up to win over in Colorado, that were won in Pennsylvania. And he's going to have an extreme hard time, not only getting the votes to be Speaker, but getting the votes to do anything that isn't extreme. And I think they're all going to be forced to disavow Israel, because I believe that being anti-Israel is incumbent on every Democrat that wants to be successful in their own party, hopefully not in this country. What people should understand, what James Carville said over the weekend to Kayleigh McEnany, is that flat out, you could be against with some of the things that Netanyahu's doing or the government's doing, but to say that Israel has no right to exist, are you crazy? No right to exist. So that is a bridge too far with extremists. Now, what are they doing in the Democratic Party? The biggest mistake they made, and I said at the top of the hour, in retrospect, the biggest mistake they made is allowing Bernie Sanders to run as a Democrat, because he constantly says, I'm not a Democrat, I'm an independent, caucusing with the Democratic Party. They want that Senate seat, I get it. But when he runs for president with ideals that don't line up with theirs, what they do is they put their hand on the scale and make sure people like Joe Biden win, and they make people like Hillary Clinton win, which screws up the whole process. The last time they had a real competition was Barack Obama against Hillary Clinton. They dominated the election cycle, and Barack Obama ended up winning overall. And Hillary Clinton became Secretary of State. That's what Republicans do and Democrats used to do. Listen to the Brian Kilmeade Show from the America 250 State Fair. Don't move, in Washington, D.C.
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13: Talk News. I'm Therese Crowley. Now Iran wants to talk after U.S. threats of devastation for breaking the ceasefire. President Trump hosting Iran has requested a meeting to take place tomorrow in Doha.
8: This all started late last week when the Iranians targeted vessels in the Strait of Hormuz with one-way attack drones. We know the U.S. responded with strikes in southwestern Iran. When the Iranians attacked yet another oil tanker, the U.S. ramped up strikes going after Iranian military surveillance infrastructure, communication systems, air defense sites, drone storage facilities, and mine-laying capabilities.
13: Fox's Trey Yingston, Tel Aviv. Big day in court, the Supreme Court, with several end-of-term decisions, maybe including birthright citizenship. Alec Murdaugh in South Carolina on his retrial for killing his wife and son. And in New York, Luigi Mangione pretrial on the United Healthcare CEO's killing. 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
16: 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Good morning. It's Monday, June 29th. Up next, your local news and a check of the weather forecast. I'm Greg Paul, reporting for the Talk of the Quad Cities. KQ&A News brought to you this hour by Salt and Pepper. A resolution regarding the Prescott Unified School District Governing Board's argument in support of the special budget override election has been approved.
17: Back in April, the board called for maintenance and operations override and special bond elections to be held on November 3rd. The override is known as Proposition 405, while the school bond authorization is Proposition 206. During its meeting last Thursday, the board adopted a resolution in support of the override. Chief Financial Officer Brian Moore told the board what this measure entails.
18: We could think about using that new money either to add on to that 5%, but probably we're looking at it, hey, we don't have to as deeply look at our system.
17: Superintendent Clark Tenney explained how this override compares to other districts.
19: We don't know exactly how far we'll be behind the state average because the state average will move this coming year, right, as everybody else.
17: Under state law, override funding can't be used for teacher and staff salaries, educational programs, or additional staffing. Proposition 406, if approved, would authorize district officials to sell up to $20 million in bonds to finance such items as roof repairs, school security improvements, buses, and classroom renovations. I'm Bill Monroe reporting.
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20: 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I'm Lindsay Draper reporting.
16: It's a special edition of Talk of the Town today when Sanford Cohen's guests will be Mike Vax of the Prescott Jazz Summit to discuss the ribbon cutting on July 1st of the bandstand on the Courthouse Square. It's been refurbished courtesy of a fundraising effort by the Friends of the Jersey Lily in conjunction as Arizona's Christmas City. That's today's Talk of the Town with host Sanford Cohen at 4 p.m. on KQ&A. In KQ&A Sports, the Arizona Diamondbacks were swept in their weekend series against the St. Louis Cardinals following a 5-1 loss yesterday afternoon. The Diamondbacks start a three-game series with

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3: Arizona News Audio will learn soon if a special legislative session will be held to address the state school voucher program. Arizona Education Association getting behind a bill that would put guardrails on the program's spending if it meets certain goals. AEA President Marisol Garcia.
4: We're hoping that an ESA reform bill would be passed in the special session that would ban luxury items, that would ensure fingerprints for any adult that is near children.
3: A deal would mean the ESA initiative wouldn't go to the ballot. A legislative ballot referral banning teacher and first responder union activities from workplaces would also be removed. Officer involved shooting in Chandler over the weekend. Officers responding to a domestic violence call.
5: The first officer on scene saw a man with a shotgun in the front yard of the reported address. He also saw a female sitting in a nearby vehicle.
3: Marcel Green with Chandler Police. His commands were given for the man to drop the gun before an officer opened fire. The suspect dead at the scene. Pocket fire near Sedona growing to over 6,000 acres. Still no containment. Winds blowing burning embers. Jeff Scott, Arizona News Audio.
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0: Hey, welcome back, everybody. Brian Kilmeade Show just finishing up this hour. We got another one coming straight ahead. Again, we expect some Supreme Court decisions. We're waiting on a few of them already in overtime. We'll keep you up to date on all that. I cannot wait to see you. July 11th in Pensacola, Florida, the History, Liberty, and Laughs. Brand new show, patriotic, inspirational, motivational. It's going to be streamed on Fox Nation, like this is. 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Hopefully you get the VIP, and you'll get the pregame show, which is pretty cool.
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6: This is a Fox News alert. I'm Chris Foster. There are Supreme Court rulings in, 1-5-4, saying states can count mail-in ballots arriving after Election Day.
7: Mississippi has a state law which allows ballots to be counted, mail-in ballots, after Election Day. If they come in, they're postmarked, and meet the state requirements, but it is a 5-4 loss for Republicans.
6: Fox Chief Legal Correspondent Shannon Bream. The Supreme Court rules that President Trump can fire the heads of independent federal agencies, overturning a 1935 law, except for the Federal Reserve. He cannot remove Fed board member Lisa Cook. And the Supreme Court lets stand a $5 million federal jury verdict that President Trump sexually abused writer E. Jean Carroll in the mid-90s, then defamed her in a 2022 social media post. After back-and-forth attacks over the weekend, President Trump says Iran has requested a meeting that will be held tomorrow in Doha, Qatar. But one of Iran's top negotiators with the U.S. denies any new meetings are scheduled. 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
9: 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Good morning. It's Monday, June 29th. Up next, your local news and a check of the weather forecast. I'm Greg Paul, reporting for the Talk of the Quad Cities. KQ&A News brought to you this hour by Prescott Preferred Chiropractic. With just a few days left in the fiscal year, the Prescott Unified School District Board has put the fiscal year 2027 budget in place.
10: The board held a meeting last Thursday night to consider adoption of the proposed budget, which totals more than $33 million, a slight increase from the current fiscal year. Chief Financial Officer Brian Moore told the board about the 2027 tax rate.
11: A lower tax rate than last year, both from a primary tax rate and a bond tax rate. They both went down, and really, the budget capacity for PUSD went up due to the 2% increase to what a child is worth.
10: Prescott Unified School District Board Member Jennifer Bergamini asked a question about the food service program budget.
12: I'm assuming the upper numbers that are budgeted less is due to ADM count being down.
10: According to state statute, Arizona school districts are required to annually prepare a proposed budget no later than July 5th. I'm Bill Monroe reporting.
9: A Black Canyon City business general manager has been arrested after she allegedly stole around $40,000.
13: 35-year-old Jennifer McPeak of Phoenix has been arrested for theft, fraudulent use of a credit card, and destruction of evidence. I'm Gregory Scott reporting.
9: If you've recently bought infant formula, make sure it isn't part of a nationwide recall before feeding it to your baby.
14: The New York-based Nara Organics is recalling all lots of its powdered infant formula currently on the market due to potential risk of botulism. Infant botulism is a rare but potential fatal illness that presents a serious threat to the health of infants. Symptoms include constipation, drooping eyelids, low muscle tone, and general weakness. Nara will automatically refund all customers who bought formula from their website last month and this month. For more information, visit yavapaiaz.gov or nara.com. I'm Lindsay Draper reporting.
9: It's a special edition of Talk of the Town today when Sanford Cohen's guests will be Mike Vax of the Prescott Jazz Summit to discuss the ribbon cutting on July 1st of the bandstand on the Courthouse Square. It's been refurbished courtesy of a fundraising effort by the Friends of the Jersey Lily in conjunction as Arizona's Christmas City. That's today's Talk of the Town with host Sanford Cohen at 4 p.m. on KQ&A. In KQ&A Sports, the Arizona Diamondbacks were swept in their weekend series against the St. Louis Cardinals following a 5-1 loss yesterday afternoon. The Diamondbacks start a 3-game series with the San Francisco Giants at 6 tonight, and all the live action can be heard right here on KQ&A. The Northern Arizona Wranglers indoor football team got its first win under interim coach Larry Hendricks, 51-49 against the Tucson Sugar Skulls at Finley Toyota Center yesterday afternoon. The Wranglers have the 4th of July holiday weekend off, but they will return to Finley Toyota Center on Sunday, July 12th, to take on the New Mexico Chupacabras. Kickoff is at 1 p.m. That's your news. I'm Greg Paul, reminding you to download the free AZ Hometown Radio mobile app and listen live to the Talk of the Quad Cities online at kqna.com.
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14: he's so busy, he'll make your head spin. It's Brian Kilmeade.
15: The president's patience isn't going to last forever. Discussions are ongoing, particularly at a technical level of how to get inspectors in, the downblending, and the other pieces that are focused on ensuring Iran never has a nuclear weapon. But they need to understand their leverage is diminishing by the day. The Gulf Arabs are creating all kinds of alternatives to the Straits of Hormuz. The UAE is moving oil through its pipeline that it's expanding. The Saudi Arabia is moving oil through its pipeline that it's expanding. We will create alternatives to our basing posture there. We will harden some. Some may go underground. Others will move. So this leverage that Iran thinks it has now is diminishing faster and faster, literally every week as we speak.
16: That is Ambassador Mike Waltz, who's a fantastic spokesperson for the administration, understands foreign policy as well as anyone. Roger Zackheim joins us now, Washington director of the Ronald Reagan Presidential Foundation, great friends of the show. And Roger, you even did a poll on Iran and the popularity, because the president did mention to us on the air a couple weeks ago, he said, I'm not sure the American people, Roger, have the stomach for this fight with Iran. What did you find?
17: Well, actually, I think the president will be pleasantly surprised. I think 8 out of 10 continue to view Iran as an enemy, an adversary. So they understand who the president is fighting against, what our military is striking with epic fury. And then in terms of the outcome, this is what we asked, that we seek in this conflict. We give them three options. Do you want to have regime change? Do you want to see a weakened regime? Or do you want to see a negotiated outcome, a deal? And overwhelmingly, people want either a regime change or a weakened regime. In other words, the minority want to see negotiated settlement, and those numbers go up as you look at the views of Republicans, and go even higher if you look at MAGA Republicans to the tune of 7 out of 10.
16: So I think that we both agree that he's the only president, even the president that the institute that you represent, to take military action against Iran. No one did it with Soleimani. People were stunned. And then we had Midnight Hammer. And then we had him again for 12, and we hit him again for a few weeks. So I just feel as though he deserves credit for that. At the same time, Roger, I feel like we only have one choice to finish the job. And people think that they're going to try to do to Trump what they did to Carter, drag this thing out, make him pay the price on the midterm elections.
17: Well, you've been very clear-eyed about this from the outset, and I agree with your outlook here. Starting with the great accomplishment of the president and our military with Midnight Hammer and Epic Fury, you can never get the discussion about comparisons between President Trump to Jimmy Carter or to Barack Obama because he took on the regime. President Reagan struggled with this regime. We had a peacekeeping mission in Lebanon, you recall, in 1983, and that was undermined by Hezbollah. We had that. It was the first time we heard about Hezbollah with the Marine barracks bombing, with the attack on our embassy, and we never got after it. And that continued from President Reagan all the way to President Trump, as you note. So regardless what happens with this MOU, I wouldn't say entirely regardless, but as we evaluate what's happening with this memorandum of understanding and negotiations, we understand we're going to have Secretary of State Rubio today briefing members of Congress live on the phone on this. We have to recognize we're in an entirely different place because President Trump made the decision to take the attack, take the fight to the regime, which has been successful.
16: And the one thing he said is, I know my successor and my predecessor didn't. I know my successors won't. So he's looking at what's good for the country long term, not what's good for him politically short term.
17: Listen, Americans love peace. No one wants to go ahead and engage in armed conflict. That's what bold, courageous leadership requires. And what's been interesting from this survey is that we see, even after Epic Fury, Americans want to see, view it as successful, and specifically, they are still deeply concerned about an Iranian nuclear weapons program. So there's a groundswell of support, in part because the president has been conditioning the American people for a long time that this regime is an adversary.
16: I know, Roger, sometimes the big institutes, big companies will have an outside polling firm.
17: Yeah.
16: But when you did these polls, did you just poll conservatives?
17: Absolutely not. So it's we have outside firms to do this, actually the same people who carry out the Fox News polling and Beacon Research is part of that. It's over 1,500 surveyed. Okay. The margin of error is plus or minus 2.5% for most of the questions. And so what you can get from that is confidence in the views of the American people. And Brian, we've been doing this not just today with the release of our new survey, we've been doing this since 2018. So we have the advantage of seeing the views of the American people kind of from a trend standpoint. And the trend as it relates to the issue with regard to Iran is that Americans know this regime is our enemy.
16: So I want you to tell you what the foreign minister said.
17: Yeah.
16: Foreign minister came out and said on Sunday that Iran is assuming sole authority over the strait. Quote, the management and full restoration of maritime traffic in the strait is Iran's responsibility. No other country or entity has any responsibility or authority in this matter. So it's not hearsay. It's not who said that. It's not a source. He's saying directly. That's the guy that's got to sit and meet with J.D. Vance and Steve Witkoff and Jared Kushner.
17: A lot of bluster from these guys. All right. And one of the challenges I think the administration is facing is that post-decapitation of this regime, the great accomplishment of Epic Fury is there are a lot of people vying for control of the Iranian regime. They have different agendas, and you don't really know who they're speaking to. So this minister, you know, he's given this bluster because he's probably addressing some element that's vying for leadership within Tehran. That's not to say we should have any hope or expectation that these guys are going to negotiate in good faith. You know, the vice president's spoken about, hey, we'll go ahead and the terms of the MOU will go into place once this regime transforms. I haven't seen any evidence of transformation. I think the administration should stand to those words of the vice president that until we see a transformation of this regime, and that quote reflects that they're not, we shouldn't be making any concessions.
16: So what people worry about is the strategic oil reserve has been drained, and so has other countries. So he's got to worry. He's got to be taking calls from the energy guys and his Treasury Department. He's getting calls from people. I'm in a battleground district. Man, if the gas prices go up again, I'm going to lose by 4 or 5 points. So I get it. The president's weighing a lot. That's why they call it such a lonely position for a guy with so much support.
17: We heard President out loud talk about not wanting to be Hoover, to be at the precipice of some depression. That was in some part contributed to him signing on the MOU. But let's be clear, the leverage over time resides with us.
16: Of course.
17: I mean, we have accomplished so much as a country in terms of being a net energy producer, the greatest producer of energy in the world, our Secretary of Treasury.
16: That wasn't the case when Reagan was president.
17: It was not, and it hasn't been the case at all until this administration. I mean, this is you know, you have the Energy Dominance Council. People made fun of it. You know, oh, God, we're having this Council for Energy Dominance, as such bluster coming from the Trump administration. No, it's actually reflective of where we are as a country today. All that allowed us to succeed in this environment. Our Secretary of Treasury with Operation Economic Fury has made a huge impact. So I think, you know, things are in place for us to be successful here. Obviously, we can't get to $5 a gallon. We don't want to do that to the American people. That is a kitchen table issue. But I think the president absolutely has put the United States in a better position on the gas issue with the blockade and what's happened afterwards.
16: So with Roger Zakheim with the Reagan Institute, if you're not watching on YouTube, but I hope you are. So, Roger, if you're in Israel right now, they're planning on life without getting armaments and support from us. They say they want to make their own arms. They're going to have to construct their own arms, sell their own arms, make money, because they see what's happening on the extreme right, and they see what's happening with almost everybody not named John Fetterman on the left. And I talked to Joe Manchin over the weekend on One Nation. He would be a strong force for Israel. While he's not happy with Netanyahu, like some aren't, I am very happy with him. I don't vote in that election.
17: Right.
16: But what do you say to people who say we give up on Israel, should give up on an alliance from America?
17: Well, let's contextualize this for a second, right? Because our survey actually gives the views of the American people and not those making the most noise on the left. So I'm very concerned about what took place with Mamdani in New York last week. So we'll get to that in a second. But overall, Americans still view that Israel's security is tied and relevant to U.S. security, to the tune of the majority of Americans. And then on top of that, Republicans overwhelmingly take that point of view. So what's brought it down over the years, I mean, we're talking about 60% of supermajority of Americans. MAGA Republicans are approaching 9 out of 10. So there's a groundswell of support. The Fettermans of the world need to be fighting against what's happening within their midst because it's a real problem. And like Tucker Carlson, who's patently anti-Israel, think what happened to him. This past week, he left the Republican Party. So it's quite clear the pro-Israel community resides with the Republican Party. And the Democrats need to do some soul searching here because they are turning their backs on what Pete Hegseth and others call a model ally.
16: So I've said this before, but I want to get your take. I think the Democrats made their biggest mistake if they were looking long form by letting Bernie Sanders into their party without ever joining the party. They let him run for election. And twice they realized their party was being hijacked, so they messed with the election. They put their hand on the scale. So it created bitterness, a groundswell, a sympathy, and he's not even a Democrat. So at least you could say, if you say the Freedom Caucus or the Tea Party was a hindrance to Republicans, they were conservatives, right? They had a different philosophy economically, right. Foreign war, whatever, but they wanted to be Republicans. Do you think that's one of those grave mistakes?
17: It's a great point. They allowed Bernie Sanders to caucus with Democrats. I mean, that was a huge, huge mistake. And now you and like Matt Connor and others have made clear that the children of Bernie Sanders, he didn't win the nomination, but the children of Bernie Sanders are now taking over the party. Huge error.
16: Roger Zackheim, sticking around a few more minutes. We're going to finish up this hour here at the Brian Kilmeade Show. 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Don't move.
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25: Arizona News Audio will learn soon if a special legislative session will be held to address the state school voucher program. Arizona Education Association getting behind a bill that would put guardrails on the program's spending if it meets certain goals. AEA President Marisol Garcia.
26: We're hoping that an ESA reform bill would be passed in the special session that would ban luxury items, that would ensure fingerprints for any adult that is near children.
25: A deal would mean the ESA initiative wouldn't go to the ballot. A legislative ballot referral banning teacher and first responder union activities from workplaces would also be removed. Officer involved shooting in Chandler over the weekend. Officers responding to a domestic violence call.
27: The first officer on scene saw a man with a shotgun in the front yard of the reported address. He also saw a female sitting in a nearby vehicle.
25: Marcel Green with Chandler Police. His commands were given for the man to drop the gun before an officer opened fire. The suspect dead at the scene. Pocket fire near Sedona growing to over 6,000 acres. Still no containment. Winds blowing burning embers. Jeff Scott, Arizona News Audio.
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1: Well, in a couple hours, John Roberts is going to get to work. He's had the whole morning off to party and have a good time. But
2: I'm trying to get acclimated to the heat.
1: Yes. Well, you're going to get sweaty. That's how you're going to get acclimated. John, great to see you. I know you and Sandra.
2: You're going to look like George W. Bush touring Hurricane Andrew.
1: Well, what is that? What did that look like again?
2: Can you not remember?
1: Yeah, I do remember that. Was it right before the debate, too, where he was focusing too much on that? Could that be it?
2: Yeah.
1: Yeah.
2: I think so.
1: So, John, in particular, as we look at America 250, describe the fairgrounds here. People are starting to come out, visit 40 of the 50 states that came.
2: Yeah, and Pennsylvania wasn't going to come except for Fetterman and McCormick put together some private financing, and they got a pavilion up and running, which is
1: great.
2: You
1: believe the governor said I couldn't get sponsorship?
2: I know.
1: You're the kid. Come
2: no,
1: on.
2: I don't believe that. You know, it's the same as Tina Kotek in Oregon. Well, I think that this is going to be too partisan. I mean, look at it. It's America. It's the mall. This is actually my, you know, the reflecting pool aside. This is my favorite part of the mall because it's ringed by all of the Smithsonian museums.
1: Right.
2: And they're all free. So if you come down here, if you live in town or if you come in from out of town, this area of the mall, which is just before you get to the Capitol building, is spectacular because you've got six or seven, and maybe more, Smithsonian museums. The National Gallery, you've got the original Smithsonian, Air and Space, Native American. You've got the African American Museum. They're all here in this area, this one area. They're all free, and you can just spend the entire day going from museum to museum.
1: And I think a lot of people are
2: I don't know any place in the world that's like that.
1: I know. And when you see the Capitol, you live here. You're here every single day. For me, I just noticed for the first time when I got out of Union Station after taking Amtrak, I go, wow, it's all cleaned up.
2: Yeah,
1: the
2: what
1: barricades
2: a difference.
1: Are down. So they say all the fountains are flowing.
2: Yep.
1: Little things like that. Have you noticed it?
2: You know what they say about Washington, D.C.? It's Blue Fontana di Napoli. There's more fountains here than there is in Naples.
1: Right. And they're working.
2: And they're working.
1: So what do you think about the reflecting pool? This is what Doug Burgum said that they found out. Cut 33.
3: The reflecting pool is part of the Lincoln Memorial. It was designed as part. I mean, defacing the pool is the same as if you walked in and threw a bucket of paint on Lincoln's statue, and it'll be prosecuted in the same way. But we have so much, a country of an abundance, a country of opportunity. We've got celebrations going on across the country. The great news is the vast majority of Americans are celebrating. They're not vandalizing. But it's we got an incredible week ahead of us with an incredible celebration. The state fair that's going on in the mall right now, the fireworks in the mall.
1: A 350-foot gash through the lining of this?
2: Yeah, the Park Service found that somebody had actually taken a sharp object, whether it was a box cutter or something else, and sliced the foam that was protecting the bottom of the reflecting pool.
1: So I asked my pool guy, which I think John Roberts can appreciate my journalism. I go, listen, how do you get algae? Is it just impossible for a shallow pool without moving water to not have algae? He goes, no, it's absolutely capable of being clean. They say if you put phosphate in that pool, in any body of water, it's like putting the algae on steroids.
2: Oh, yeah. And so, there's talk that somebody put some sort of nitrogen-based fertilizer or phosphate in there to help the algae grow.
1: And then they covered
2: because it was in the pipes, I guess. It was developing in the pipes the time that the 3 weeks or a month that the reflecting pool was closed. And I used to have a pool when I lived in Atlanta. And fighting the algae back then wasn't too bad. You know, you get a little bit of, a little bit here and there.
1: Yeah.
2: We had a saltwater pool, so, chlorine generator.
1: But they tried to embarrass the president.
2: Yeah, of course. I mean, this reflecting pool thing has just completely consumed the left.
1: I know. It's
2: I mean,
1: crazy.
2: They're going nuts about
1: algae
2: it.
1: Reporting.
2: It's the reflecting pool.
1: Right.
2: It is a part of Washington, D.C. They were trying to fix it. They're trying to make it look good. And just the BS that's come up around it is just stunning to me.
1: John, I wanted to get, I know, who's on your show, first off? Do you know yet?
2: Doug Burgum is.
1: Okay, good. It's a great guest.
2: So we'll be talking to him about all of this, the American 250 American State Fair. We'll be talking to him about the reflecting pool, some of the other things. The Theodore Roosevelt Museum is opening on Saturday. So lots to talk about.
1: I want to get your take on what happened to the place you used to work, not CNN, but CBS. Ooh. What is your take on where they're heading? And what's going on there, and the 60 Minutes fallout and everything like that. These are the people you used to work with.
2: Yeah, I mean, completely trying to disassociate myself from it. I think that Barry Weiss brings fresh leadership to a place that was in need of it. And I think that the new executive producer of 60 Minutes will bring a sort of different approach to producing news pieces that might make that program more interesting than it's been in years.
1: Are you as thrilled with the response from the world to the world, visiting us for the World Cup?
2: I love it.
1: And it caught me by surprise.
2: And here's the really strange thing about it is you have all these people coming in from all over the world. And I love the Vikings, the Norwegians, when they get on an escalator and they pretend to row up the escalator because the optical illusion is fabulous.
1: That was that Long Acre right across from Fox.
2: Oh, was it?
1: 7th Street, yeah.
2: That was hilarious when I saw that. But all of these people coming in from around the world, singing the praises of America, saying how great this place is. And then you have all these people on the left who are trying to tear it down. And you look at, you know, the recent polling, how do you feel about America? Are you proud of America? Like 30% of Democrats said they were.
1: Are you very proud? Yeah.
2: Yeah. And whereas 80% of Republicans said they were. I mean, I moved here from Canada in 1989 because I'd always wanted to live in America. We lived in Toronto, which was 30 miles across Lake Ontario from Buffalo. So three of our six channels that we would watch, or three of the five channels that we would watch, were American channels. So I would see all these commercials that there were palm trees in the commercials and kids skateboarding in the middle of December. And I thought, that's where I want to live, America. So the first place I moved was Miami. And it was a little bit of a culture shock, but the weather was beautiful. I loved it. After living in a place where it was 9 months of winter and 3 months of bad skating, it was terrific to come down here. And I've loved America my entire life. It's great to be an American citizen. I became a citizen a week after 9/11. And I love the place, so it's great to be here and on the occasion of America's 250.
1: Right, there's two things that have surprised me. Artemis II, the way it was received, everyone loved it.
2: And you know, the commander of Artemis II, Reed Wiseman, Tonto, was a good friend of ours.
1: Oh, I did not know that.
2: Yeah, so we were very
1: Canadian.
2: Proud of him. Yeah. In fact, my wife wrote him a letter of recommendation to get into the astronaut program after she met him on the Abraham Lincoln during the Iraq War.
1: Because I'd like to go to the moon. She would write me a letter of recommendation.
2: We can get you to the moon.
1: You can get me to the moon? Thank you. John Roberts, watch him today on his show with Sandra Smith at 2 o'clock.
2: One to three.
1: Until whenever he's
2: I'll done. Be there at 2, but we start at 1.
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8: News. I'm Therese Crowley. Supreme Court end-of-term decisions. One allows Mississippi to keep counting late mail-in voting ballots up to 5 days after the election. Ex-lawyer Alec Murdaugh returns to South Carolina court in Prison Orange on his murder retrial. Fox's Steve Harrigan.
9: First time we're seeing him in court since they threw out his conviction on two murder charges. The defense really wants two things today. They want a change of venue out of a small community where everyone knows all the details of this case. They also want an analysis of DNA material that was found underneath the fingernail of the murdered wife.
8: Maggie and son Paul murdered 5 years ago. President Trump hosting Iran has requested a meeting to take place tomorrow in Doha after U.S. threats of devastation for breaking the ceasefire. AAA finds gas at $3.86 a gallon. 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
11: 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Good morning. It's Monday, June 29th. Up next, your local news and a check of the weather forecast. I'm Greg Paul, reporting for the Talk of the Quad Cities. KQ&A News brought to you this hour by Arizona Crown Center. A resolution regarding the Prescott Unified School District Governing Board's argument in support of the special budget override election has been approved.
12: Back in April, the board called for maintenance and operations override and special bond elections to be held on November 3rd. The override is known as Proposition 405, while the school bond authorization is Proposition 206. During its meeting last Thursday, the board adopted a resolution in support of the override. Chief Financial Officer Brian Moore told the board what this measure entails.
13: We could think about using that new money either to add on to that 5%, but probably we're looking at it, hey, we don't have to as deeply look at our system.
12: Superintendent Clark Tenney explained how this override compares to other districts.
14: We don't know exactly how far we'll be behind the state average because the state average will move this coming year, right, as everybody else.
12: Under state law, override funding can't be used for teacher and staff salaries, educational programs, or additional staffing. Proposition 406, if approved, would authorize district officials to sell up to $20 million in bonds to finance such items as roof repairs, school security improvements, buses, and classroom renovations. I'm Bill Monroe reporting.
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11: It's a special edition of Talk of the Town today when Sanford Cohen's guests will be Mike Vax of the Prescott Jazz Summit to discuss the ribbon cutting on July 1st of the bandstand on the Courthouse Square. It's been refurbished courtesy of a fundraising effort by the Friends of the Jersey Lily in conjunction as Arizona's Christmas City. That's today's Talk of the Town with host Sanford Cohen at 4 p.m. on KQ&A. In KQ&A Sports, the Arizona Diamondbacks were swept in their weekend series against the St. Louis Cardinals following a 5-1 loss yesterday afternoon. The Diamondbacks start a 3-game series with the San Francisco Giants at 6 tonight, and all the live action can be heard right here on KQ&A. The Northern Arizona Wranglers indoor football team got its first win under interim coach Larry Hendricks, 51-49 against the Tucson Sugar Skulls at Finley Toyota Center yesterday afternoon. The Wranglers have the 4th of July holiday weekend off, but they will return to Finley Toyota Center on Sunday, July 12th, to take on the New Mexico Chupacabras. Kickoff is at 1 p.m. That's your news. I'm Greg Paul, reminding you to download the free AZ Hometown Radio mobile app and listen live to the Talk of the Quad Cities online at kqna.com.
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21: I had a roof leak and water damage inside my home.

0: slightly higher approval of the movie than men. So there you go. All right. So that's fun. So let's get into some serious stuff, starting off with some fun stuff. But we'll get into some serious stuff, which is the war in Iran, which rages on. We had some more skirmishes back and forth. As I've been noting, is that, first of all, this war is for weekends only. The fighting only takes place when the stock market's closed. The fighting never takes place when the stock market's open. Shows you the nature of what's really going on here, as all of this is financial stuff. And so over the weekend, there was a what the media describes as a sharp escalation between the U.S. and Iran. Absolutely not sharp at all. It was very mild. The ceasefire, which has always been very fragile, there was a triggering. I mentioned the Singapore flag cargo ship that was attacked in the Strait on Thursday. I brought that up on the show on Friday. And then so the U.S. conducted strikes reportedly as a two nights in a row on Iranian targets, hitting missile and drone storage facilities, coastal radar sites, surveillance infrastructure, communication systems, air defense. Seemed like a pretty successful attack. And so early in the morning on Sunday, Iran did what they have to do, which is retaliate. But it was the weakest retaliation of all time. And I feel like this is a point that's, for some reason, getting completely lost as we discuss this war. Iran's retaliation in the United States is always completely weak. So they had a drone and missile attack on a U.S.-related site in Bahrain and Kuwait as well. And let me tally up the damage here. Zero. No damage. No casualties. As far as initial reports, I mean, this stuff always gets revised over time. But they didn't do anything. There was the media's framing is limited damage. It was no damage from what I was able to gather. And it's because their military is completely decapitated. Now, there's another question here. Has Iran been spiritually weakened enough? Have they been spiritually weakened enough? I don't know. Have they been financially weakened enough? I don't know as well. I think part of the reason why Iran is not escalating is because they did see earlier today $6 billion of their funds unfrozen because of hitting certain benchmarks. All of that is a part of the plan. Again, Donald Trump never wanted to do a boots-on-the-ground regime change, and it's very unclear what would take the place of the current regime if we even endeavor to do that. So if we tried to do that, it'd be very expensive. It would take a very long time. It might be very hard. It might lead to more American casualties. And then there really is not a clear path to succeed whatever is in there now. So long as that's the case, Trump was always going to try to target the nuclear facilities best he could, then move on. That was going to be the point. And that's why I've always liked the memorandum of understanding. And of course, we got to enforce, we got to verify. But this is the bottom line. What we're probably going to witness is this skirmishes over the weekend when the stock market's closed and then everyone comes back together and things go back to normal. And that's pretty much what things are going to be. Trump says he's asked Iran for a meeting in Qatar, or Qatar as it is known. This will allegedly take place tomorrow on Tuesday. This is after the Iranian Islamist regime asked for the resumption of talks after we bombed them over the weekend, and they sort of bombed us, but not exactly, because it's just a face-saving measure, and that's the point. All they're doing is trying to save face. They just want to make sure that they're freeing up some funds, and all the funds that we freed up for them won't do anything to rebuild what we've already destroyed. So this is why the people were acting as though all this is a disaster and Trump doesn't know what he's doing and this is a huge embarrassment. The evidence is just simply not there. It was a tumultuous weekend, according to Central Command, and there was an exchange of fire. But where did that leave us? It left us in the exact same spot that we've been. And I got a feeling that this is going to be something that takes place over and over again for a while. I don't know if this might be the new normal. The new normal might be that weekend comes, exchange of fire, everyone comes back to the table, everyone talks some more, it takes forever to resolve everything, and then we see where we go, and we have to ask ourselves, are we comfortable with this? And to be honest with you, I kind of am. I wish there was a clearer path to a smooth regime change, but that's pie in the sky. It's never happened before in my lifetime. I don't see that happening now. And so long as that's the case, so long as we're keeping an eye on Iran, making sure they're weak, and making sure they keep that strait open, which is sort of their nuclear weapon, so to speak, then I think this is still a victory for Trump. Maybe not the emphatic victory that some of you would have wanted. Still feeling like a victory for me. We'll be right back with more.
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0: Right, massive Supreme Court day. So we got some breaking news here on the show. Multiple highly important decisions. I'll fill you in right now. First one, the 6-3 decision, significantly expanding presidential power over the administrative state by allowing for Trump to fire agency heads. This is a big deal. It's the Trump v. Slaughter case. Court ruling that Congress cannot insulate heads of independent regulatory agencies like the FTC from at-will removal by the president, which means the president is able to remove agency heads as he sees fit. This overturns a 1935 precedent from Humphrey's Executor versus the United States, which had allowed for for-cause removal protections for multi-member agencies exercising quasi-legislative and quasi-judicial functions. So that is a win for the executive, being able to fire people who he thinks deserve it. So you don't get to serve as an agency head in Trump's government anymore if you are not going to help him out. So Chief Justice John Roberts wrote the opinion. Key findings: Constitution vests all executive power in the president. So officers exercising executive power must be accountable to him for at-will removal. Seems pretty easy. And they thought the Humphrey's Executor case is outdated. So that's a big one there and a win for the president. Another one, which is not a win for the president, Supreme Court on Monday blocked President Trump from removing Federal Reserve Governor Lisa Cook. This is one we've been tracking very closely at Breitbart, so I'll have updates for you throughout the day. This has been of great interest to John Carney, our wonderful and brilliant economic and finance editor, who's also an attorney, so it hits a lot of his erogenous zones there. Chief Justice Roberts writing the majority opinion, joined by the liberals of the court plus Justice Kavanaugh, denying Trump's ability to fire a Fed governor over narrow procedural grounds, and which was kind of the claim there. But this had to do with the attempt to fire Cook almost a year ago, so August 2025, citing a referral from the Federal Housing Finance Agency saying that she claimed two properties as her primary residence to secure better mortgages. I'll dig into this more as time goes on, but this does feel like my gut, and I really do love thinking about stuff for a day or two before I give you guys my hard and fast opinion here. But this feels political to me because it does feel like that the Trump should be able to fire people for these reasons if he wants to, but I think they might have seen that the Federal Housing Finance Agency, which was run by Bill Pulte, is one of Trump's top people in terms of, I would say, towing the party line for MAGA, had found some improprieties from Cook and was used that as a basis to fire her. So they might have seen Trump, who's a politician doing politics, as a basis for the judicial branch doing politics, which is not okay. Do you guys follow that? So Trump can do politics, he's a politician, but judicial branch is supposed to be above politics, and it feels like this is a political retaliation. But I will mull that statement, and then I will come back to you and see if I have any updates to it. But that's just my initial, literally getting this information just minutes ago before taking it to air. So it leaves open the possibility, this ruling, for the administration to try again with other procedures. So we thought that basically it was a procedural grounds that Trump's firing was not legal. So this one could be one that we return to over time. And again, I will give you updates as my thinking evolves. All right. Now, here's the big one that everyone is talking about. Not to say the other two aren't big. This is a big one. Supreme Court ruling 5-4 that states may count mail-in ballots received after Election Day. So now it is official from the Supreme Court. They now have the law of the land in a 5-4 ruling that you are allowed, so long as you have a postmarked ballot by Election Day. And is it election day now? It's been election season for a long time, and now it is set in stone. Decision upholds state laws providing a grace period for late arriving absentee ballots in federal elections. So even though these are federal elections we're talking about, the state has broad jurisdiction to be able to set the way elections are done. And now this has been challenged by the Republican National Committee and the Trump administration. And I think this case focused on Mississippi specifically, but it's really incidental to the fact that we have federal election, but we have all these varied rules throughout the country, and these rules allow for cheat by mail. It basically legitimizes cheat by mail from the Supreme Court, and the disappointing conservatives here are, to no one's surprise, Amy Coney Barrett and Justice John Roberts. So, again, a very brilliant person. Roberts, obviously a smart guy and a capable guy, but those are the two that disappoint us the most often, and this is a big one. Their majority opinion, federal election day statutes require ballots to be postmarked by Election Day and does not explicitly address receipt deadlines, according to Justice Barrett, who wrote the opinion. And post-election receipt does not inherently conflict with federal law. So that was the rule with the three libs plus the two squishiest of the squishy folks. The dissent came from Justice Alito, and joined by Thomas Gorsuch and Kavanaugh joined most of it. I think Kavanaugh had some additional addenda to it, but allowing ballots to arrive later effectively extends Election Day itself, was Alito's opinion. Love this guy so much. Undermines federal requirement for elections to occur on a single specific date. Needless to say, I agree with Alito and Thomas, but sadly, I'm not shocked. But cheat by mail has been legitimized by the U.S. Supreme Court. Sad stuff. We'll be right back.
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13: Please be advised. 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
0: All right, some programming notes for you. Over at Breitbart today on our Fight Club show, I'll be talking to Kurt Zindulka from our London Bureau. One of the things we're going to get into is this heat wave and how the first world can't survive heat. Feel like that's something we've been dealing with since the beginning of time. I haven't figured it out in Europe. France recording 1,000 excess deaths during a heat wave as public swelters without air conditioning. Pretty wild. Also a mass shooting in Germany, which is strict gun control, so proving that really the main problem with mass shootings is immorality, not necessarily the guns. So it would have been nice, I'm sure, for people who were there to have had the Second Amendment to protect themselves. That would have been nice. So all that on the Breitbart Fight Club. I'm going to be on a life vacation the next 2 days. Jen Horn will be here for me, so thank you in advance to Jen. Does a terrific job. So Tuesday, Wednesday's live shows, but I will put up some fresh podcasts for you. I just had a great interview with Jeff Landry. I just recorded before the show, the governor of Louisiana, who is awesome and interesting. And then we've got some fresh stuff on the podcast feed for you. My Emma Jo Morris weekly episode is up, plus a episode featuring Senator Dave McCormick, as well as Franklin Camargo from Venezuela, who works for PragerU, talking about the earthquake stuff, as well as TPS. So McCormick was pretty hot, on fire, talking about a SAVE Act, calling out some of the bad guys. So all that's available to you, and I'll be releasing some more podcasts probably while I'm out on break. So that's it. That's it there. Okay. Let's talk a little bit about the Democrat civil war that we're witnessing, because this has been some of the hottest content that's taking place. And I feel like this is real. I feel like there's a real existential crisis going on for a party that's largely been very unified. And part of the Democrats' secret sauce for why they've been so effective, even though they've had just so many horrible people leading their party, from Hillary Clinton to Barack Obama to Joe Biden. It just, their party has been devoid of charisma for a long time. And really, since Obama's rise, they've had no one charismatic at the top of their party. And their ideas, of course, are horrible. You look at people like Gavin Newsom, who just continues to just have to be a font of the worst ideas imaginable. He has not achieved any of his major political goals when he became a politician in the state 2.5 decades ago. Traffic's gotten worse, crime's gotten worse, homelessness gotten worse, no high-speed rail, state's gotten more expensive, we had a surplus and now we have a deficit, et cetera, et cetera. And his only solutions are, we are going to tax billionaires. I said, why don't we play this cut? I got cut one. Here's Newsom. Go ahead.
20: It's time for a national billionaires tax and a new social contract. Think about this. Just 10% of people, 10% of people in this country own 2/3 of the wealth. a 30-year-old, for the first time in American history, is not doing better than his or her parents. That's a five-alarm fire. American wages have stood still, and the costs across the spectrum, cost of living, have skyrocketed. The system is fundamentally broken. The federal tax code, the corporate tax code, and the inheritance tax code seem to be written for a different set of Americans. It's time for an economic reset, a true minimum tax.
0: So a couple things here already that to note. That first of all, he wants a national billionaire's tax, but we know how the tax rate works. It always starts with the billionaires, something that we look at and we think even a lot of people on the right are like, yeah, I guess the billionaires could pay a little more. They'll probably help out a little bit. And then before you know it, it's down to just 50% of Americans are subject to the same tax code. And what do they do with the money? California, of course, you get the highest state taxes in the country, and we don't have usable school systems. The proverbial slate of issues I talk about on the show over and over again, from crime to homelessness to traffic to the worst airports to it never gets better. Nothing ever gets fixed. There's always more violence. There's always more graffiti. There's always more trash. Nothing ever gets cleaned up, even though we have by far the highest state tax rate in the country, and we can't even pay our own bills. We are now running a deficit when we were running a surplus when Newsom was in office. So, and his solution is, let's just tax more and let's do it at a national level, because again, he's running for president and he's going to run from a far left perspective to try to court the far left base. And it's all scary stuff. And so this is all their ideas are, just more socialism, more Marxism. It's not actually, we need to free things up. Part of the reason why the state is so expensive is because of that tax rate. It's a constant burden, particularly for where I fall in the tax bracket. I get a lot of my income is from salaries. And relatively high income earner, but not super high, not an ultra wealthy person, I get completely crushed, as does my wife, who provides a cancer care for the citizens of the community. All of it, we just get crushed every single year from the state taxes, while we're also getting crushed in the highest energy prices in the country, et cetera, et cetera. So, and the solution, just tax more, but we all know it's not just billionaires. And if the billionaires are getting taxed more, that of course it's, if you're a supply sider at all, just means that there's less money that's going to make it to you, the employees who work for the billionaires. So that's their solutions. And so what's going on is that they're now seeing a opening, the far left is, to try to fill the void, fill the gap. And they're getting highly, highly aggressive. The most viral clip of the weekend that was going around, and if you haven't seen this yet, you will. This is Scott Wiener, who is one of the farthest left politicians, a Bay Area-based politician, who is known and has been subject of a lot of coverage because of his extreme stances, his radical stance on LGBTQ-type issues, social issues, someone who even he worked to repeal reforming parts of the sex offender registry and HIV criminalization laws. So, which has made him what I would loosely call a soft on pedophiles and groomers. He's also someone who doesn't like ICE. He doesn't like a lot of policing. So all of this sort of stuff that makes him kind of a pro-crime guy. And he is a person most relevant to the clip I'm about to play who has said that Israel has engaged in a genocide. Once the quote-unquote two-state solution with Israel and Gaza, even though the Palestinians want river to the sea, which means abolish Israel, wipe it off the map. So, which is that's one of the biggest hoaxes around, that there is a two-state solution. It's just not a thing. And he's a far-left radical guy, but he happens to be a Jewish person, at least by birth. I don't know if he's practicing. But check out what the far radical Islamist left, which has taken over New York City, is taking over other parts of the country. This is how they talk to him. Cut two, please.
1: Scott, I think your legislation on trans issues and your legislation specifically protecting queers on the sex offender registry is fantastic. Like, I really applaud you for that, and I think you deserve to be here for that. But I think your housing policy, and specifically your housing policy aligning with YIMBYs, and I think your policy, and your policy on the genocide in Gaza, and I think your policy on the genocide in Gaza is terrible. I think you belong here. You do not belong here.
0: He's just getting screamed at, he's getting badgered, he gets flipped off and saying he doesn't belong here. Like this Palestinian activist saying he doesn't belong here because even though he does think there's a genocide in Gaza, at least from what I'm able to understand, which is not true, I can go through that again. We have to over and over again. But it's the this is where the far left, they will never have enough. You can never appease them. It's part of why we're sort of a zero appeasement the company at Breitbart, why I've always been zero appeasement. And I don't need to, you can be polite because I think it's more persuasive. But this is, even though he has publicly stated in January of this year, there's a genocide in Gaza, that he's not doing enough. So that's where the far left is, and they feel like there's a massive opening. If Scott Wiener is not far enough left for the activists and Democrat Party, it's scary stuff, and it just means we're going to get more radicals. For example, someone named Milot Kyros, an Ethiopian-American lawyer and Democrat socialist candidate running for Congress in Colorado's 1st District, primary is tomorrow as we're recording. This is what she's got to say. Let's play cut 9, please.
2: Do you believe that the 9/11 terrorist attacks on America were the inevitable consequence of American foreign policy?
21: Inevitable in the sense that we destabilized a lot of the Middle East, that forced people to believe that another act of violence was the only response. And again, just like I said before, our responsibility is to getting rid of those conditions that lead to violence in the first place.
0: If I had read that and told you that that was said by Osama bin Laden, not one of you in the audience would doubt me. It's the exact rhetoric, the exact arguments. That was al-Qaeda's justification for bombing us or attacking us, World Trade Center. So that's a clear justification of 9/11, and there's not going to be enough voices. There'll be a couple, maybe Bill Maher, maybe James Carville in his nutty way. But the vast majority of Democrats are going to act like that's not a major problem, that you guys are now elevating candidates who think 9/11 was justified. The thought that it's not disqualifying in America is deeply scary. Of course, a huge opportunity for us, because I don't know if they've got this under control, their civil war. We went through our civil war, and the MAGA side won. And that's been asked and answered on the conservative side. CNN is getting involved. Daria Leza Avila Chevalier, the star of last week's programming here, apparently had an online account, a burner account, so something that was anonymous, I guess, from 2020 to 2022, where she praised communists, communist leaders. She quoted convicted cop killer Assata Shakur. She talked about studying Castro, Kim Il-sung, Marx, and Lenin. And then she said that Marx and Lenin's biggest crime was they were white, but they were otherwise great thinkers. This is a person who also has said publicly that she thinks Joe Biden is a rapist, and she's going to be a congresswoman for the party where Joe Biden was just the president until a couple years ago. I'll play my Biden. I got a cut of Biden wandering around a stage just for a little comic relief here. This is what Biden's up to these days. In case you're wondering where he is, play cut 3, please.
22: It's a battle that's never truly over. Well, look. I can't sugarcoat it. These are indeed dark days. Let's remember. We are one of the only countries in the world.
0: The man just commands the room. He just really does. There's just no one like him. In the meantime, we have Ilhan Omar celebrating not American Independence Day, but Somalian Independence Day. Cut 6, please. Those of you who are missing the visuals, she's dancing on a stage in Minnesota. And hey, look, do you think she's this enthusiastic about America's founding? That's good, guys. You got the picture. But she feels very empowered. She feels very strong, like that she got the support of the community. Just a total grifter and fraud. Minnesota just lifted, this is breaking news this morning, Minnesota just lifted a 1988 ban on sex bathhouses for Pride Month. This ban was put in place during the AIDS crisis because it wanted to reduce sexual degeneracy, which was leading to widespread AIDS. And now we're going back, and Jacob Frey's signing this thing, and he's got his shirt open. He's doing a big demonstration on it. So much of Democrat politics is centered around sexual degeneracy. We never talk about this and how it's very unhealthy for us, very godless. It's not making people happier. We got to go to a break, right, guys?
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0: That's Donald Trump. It's not totally random why Sean played that. I'll tell you in a second. But first of all, thank you to the crew, Greg Eben, Sean McConnell, Roger Wicker Jr., Rick Lockyer, Charlie, Matt Sybil, Ricky Lopez, Misty Callahan, John Cassio, and Daniel Westphal in double duty today. Greg's out. Again, I will be back in the saddle Thursday, but subscribe to my podcast feeds. You'll get fresh podcasts in the meantime. Okay, this is he played the Buttigieg clip. And the reason why he played that is because Pete Buttigieg was swatted over the weekend, which means there was a fake Child Protective Services report and led authorities to go to his house and separate him from his children. He described it as the darkest hours of his life. I've got sympathy here, but what's interesting is this has been happening to conservatives for 15 years, like well over a decade. The initial craze came from far-left radicals. Total ends justified the means people who thought that any sort of harm to conservatives that could be done is very frightening, and someone's going to get killed with one of these things. It's going to go wrong. But this is where you call in a fake police report, and then the police show up in the middle of the night, and it's very scary. And it's happened to conservatives a lot. And I'll tell you, I had a funny one. This is only barely funny, but there was a high-profile one pretty recently. It might have been James O'Keefe, someone like that. And Antifa published my address online years ago, not my current one, thank God, but years ago. And so I know that I'm on the relatively short list of people who this could happen to. And I warned my whole family that, hey, there's a bunch of swattings going on. And the day after, there's a high profile one, like a James O'Keefe type swatting, that the cops came to my door at 2 a.m. and they started banging on the door at 2 a.m. And I woke up and I yelled at my wife, it's happening. And I went to the door and I opened the door. The police were there and they told me that I had left the door of my car open and they were concerned. And I said, no, I just have a bunch of small children and they forget to shut doors. So it was, I've never been swatted as of yet, though my address did get published online, which is not good. It's not a good thing. Here's the point that I'm trying to make is that there was a lot of media outrage about this, but the same people who would never say a word if it happened to a conservative. I should not happen to Pete Buttigieg. We should beat people legitimately at the polls and with better ideas and better charisma. But it is also noteworthy that there is almost no major Democrats who treated this as anything less than ho-hum. They downplayed the assassination of Charlie Kirk, the assassination attempts on Donald Trump. Amy Coney Barrett was swatted last month. They tried to kill Brett Kavanaugh, tried to kill Steve Scalise. All this has been very minimalized from the media. So... also, it's important to note that you stop being queer the moment you support Israel, according to far leftists. It's from that Wiener clip. It's buried in there. They really have their hands full on this stuff. More stuff from Daria Leza Avila Chevalier. She said F Kamala Harris. She did not use the letter F. She justified Russia's invasion of Ukraine, and she denigrated interracial relationships. So that's a – I talk about this with Senator – I'm sorry, Governor Landry on a forthcoming podcast I just taped with him before the show of Louisiana about how the left is just – they want to divide by race. No interracial relationships according to one of their chosen stars. So they're the ones who want to redistrict based on race. Okay, I got a cut of Jennifer Welch, famed left-wing podcaster. Let's – talking about this same subject. Let's play cut 7, please.
6: They don't want people to be able to fail forward the same way they do, because somewhere deep inside them, they know they're not the smartest people in the room. They know they don't have the best ideas in the room. How do we know this? Because they're borrowing ideas from Nazi Germany, a failed experiment that led to a Holocaust of millions of people. But they're trying it again because they're so inferior and they're so terrified that Zoran Mamdani or that Barack Obama isn't white, but they're smarter, they're better looking, they're more liked. And I could go on and on and on down the list. Black excellence or brown excellence exposes white mediocrity, mm-hmm. and they can't stomach it.
0: That's right. That's exactly what I've been saying this whole time, is that I'm really concerned about white mediocrity. I mean, that's the main thing. It's it is the racial obsession that all they see is race. And I just want them to keep bigging up Mamdani because he's a very divisive figure in their party, and he'll never be president because he was born in Uganda. And according to Jennifer Lopez, he is not a real New Yorker. So important to note that. I got other clips I didn't get to. Nicole Wallace saying there were no scandals under Obama. She was a former Bush communications director. forgetting about Fast and Furious, forgetting about Benghazi, forgetting about the IRS targeting conservatives, forgetting about the Solyndra fraudulent loan, forgetting surveilling the AP, forgetting about surveilling the Trump campaign, the NSA Edward Snowden leaks, Hillary Clinton's email server. These guys are completely lost. They're now fighting amongst themselves, and it is going to be a joy to watch. So let us rejoice. That's today's message. Go in peace to love and serve the Lord. See you Thursday.
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15: Fox News, I'm Gianna Gelosi. Supreme Court end-of-term decisions came out today, but we're still waiting for the big one on birthright citizenship. The High Court, though, did rule Mississippi can count late mail-in ballots.
16: Mississippi has a state law which allows ballots to be counted, mail-in ballots, after Election Day. If they come in, they're postmarked, and meet the state requirements. So if you're a state out there that counts ballots after Election Day based on your state law, that state law will stand.
15: Fox's Shannon Bream. The court will weigh Republicans' push to revive Arizona voting laws, but it won't hear the president's challenge to a 2023 verdict that he sexually abused and defamed writer E. Jean Carroll.
17: He was ordered to pay $5 million in damages. Trump attorneys argued on appeal the judge should not have allowed inflammatory evidence, including testimony from other women accusing the president of sexual misconduct, which he also denies.
15: Fox's Chris Foster. Final decisions tomorrow. 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
3: 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Good morning. It's Monday, June 29th. Up next, your local news and a check of the weather forecast. I'm Greg Paul, reporting for the Talk of the Quad Cities. KQ&A News brought to you this hour by Greenlee Designer Surfaces. With just a few days left in the fiscal year, the Prescott Unified School District Board has put the fiscal year 2027 budget in place.
4: The board held a meeting last Thursday night to consider adoption of the proposed budget, which totals more than $33 million, a slight increase from the current fiscal year. Chief Financial Officer Brian Moore told the board about the 2027 tax rate.
5: A lower tax rate than last year, both from a primary tax rate and a bond tax rate. They both went down, and really, the budget capacity for PUSD went up due to the 2% increase to what a child is worth.
4: Prescott Unified School District Board Member Jennifer Bergamini asked a question about the food service program budget.
8: I'm assuming the upper numbers that are budgeted less is due to ADM count being down.
4: According to state statute, Arizona school districts are required to annually prepare a proposed budget no later than July 5th. I'm Bill Monroe reporting.
3: A Black Canyon City business general manager has been arrested after she allegedly stole around $40,000.
18: 35-year-old Jennifer McPeak of Phoenix has been arrested for theft, fraudulent use of a credit card, and destruction of evidence. I'm Gregory Scott reporting.
3: If you've recently bought infant formula, make sure it isn't part of a nationwide recall before feeding it to your baby.
19: The New York-based Nara Organics is recalling all lots of its powdered infant formula currently on the market due to potential risk of botulism. Infant botulism is a rare but potential fatal illness that presents a serious threat to the health of infants. Symptoms include constipation, drooping eyelids, low muscle tone, and general weakness. Nara will automatically refund all customers who bought formula from their website last month and this month. For more information, visit yavapaiaz.gov or nara.com. I'm Lindsay Draper reporting.
3: It's a special edition of Talk of the Town today, when Sanford Cohen's guests will be Mike Vax of the Prescott Jazz Summit to discuss the ribbon cutting on July 1st of the bandstand on the Courthouse Square. It's been refurbished courtesy of a fundraising effort by the Friends of the Jersey Lily in conjunction as Arizona's Christmas City. That's today's Talk of the Town with host Sanford Cohen at 4 p.m. on KQ&A. In KQ&A Sports, the Arizona Diamondbacks were swept in their weekend series against the St. Louis Cardinals following a 5-1 loss yesterday afternoon. The Diamondbacks start a three-game series with the San Francisco Giants at 6 tonight, and all the live action can be heard right here on KQ&A. The Northern Arizona Wranglers indoor football team got its first win under interim coach Larry Hendricks, 51-49 against the Tucson Sugar Skulls at Finley Toyota Center yesterday afternoon. The Wranglers have the 4th of July holiday weekend off, but they will return to Finley Toyota Center on Sunday, July 12th, to take on the New Mexico Chupacabras. Kickoff is at 1 p.m. That's your news. I'm Greg Paul, reminding you to download the free AZ Hometown Radio mobile app and listen live to the Talk of the Quad Cities online at kqna.com.
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3: Your KQ&A weather forecast brought to you by Yavapai Bottled Gas. For the Prescott area, sunny today with a high temp of 82, clear tonight with a low of 55, and sunny tomorrow, 80 for the high. In the Verde Valley, sunny with a high of 94 today, this evening clear with an overnight low of 65, and sunny on Tuesday with a high of 92. That's your forecast. 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
0: Western civilization and delivering common sense for the American people. Ladies,

0: and border, TPS designations, tariffs. If you don't like these decisions, Sarah says, lobby Congress. Ask them to make some laws. Now, tomorrow will be the final day of the court's term. The court will rule on four pending cases. Birthright citizenship. There are two on transgender athletes and another on campaign finance issues. We'll have full coverage on that tomorrow. You're listening to Common Sense for the American People. It's Scott Jennings broadcasting live from Idaho today. I want to talk to you for a moment about Alzheimer's disease. It is an economic time bomb, and frankly, we are not ready. Cases will nearly double to 14 million by 2060, putting pressure on families, the workforce, and the Medicare and Medicaid programs, which are already strained. Here's the part that should really get your attention. That's American families that shoulder most of the burden here, covering about 70% of the $400,000 it costs them over a lifetime. Our competitors in the world know this is a problem. The Chinese, in fact, launched a national priority to aggressively expand early diagnosis and treatment. But here in the U.S., we're still waiting until it is too late, and it's time to turn this around. We now have tools like simple blood tests to spot the early signs of Alzheimer's that keep people healthier longer and, crucially, in the workforce. 4 in 5 voters say they are more likely to support a candidate who prioritizes better access to Alzheimer's detection, diagnosis, and treatment. That's a good thing for families, it's good for the economy, and frankly, it is just plain common sense. You can join the fight here at marketinstitute.org. That is marketinstitute.org. Latest on Iran, a weekend of fighting gave way to a quiet Monday, but the memorandum of understanding, the process for a final deal, seems to be on shakier ground today. After direct military exchanges between the U.S. and Iran over the weekend, tensions remain high, but both sides appear to be stepping back from the brink. Officials say they will hold talks in Doha tomorrow. White House Press Secretary Caroline Levitt, back on the job, she had this to say early this morning. Cut 7.
1: And the Iranians would be best to sign a good deal with the United States of America because the president has proven he's unafraid to use the might of our military. Look at Operation Midnight Hammer. Look at Operation Epic Fury. Either way, though, the United States of America wins. If the peace process plays, this MOU continues, gas prices will continue to tumble. We're seeing crude is lower than it was prior to the start of this excursion, as the president calls it. Or if Iran chooses to be a bad actor, they'll prove themselves to be the pariah of the Middle East. They've totally alienated themselves from their Gulf and Arab partners in the region. And the United States of America has the best and strongest military in the world. The president retains the right to use it. But again, the memorandum of understanding will continue to be discussed. The ceasefire is in place, and we hope that we can get to a good deal. The president will sign one that puts our nation's interests first.
0: In a positive development, the Trump administration is hailing a framework between Israel and Lebanon that would reduce Israel's military presence in southern Lebanon while expanding the role of the Lebanese armed forces in designated security zones. Our friend Mark Dubowitz says Lebanon has recognized Israel as a sovereign state and agreed to end the state of war. That would have been unthinkable without U.S. and Israeli success against Iran and Hezbollah, and without the diplomacy of Secretary of State Marco Rubio. Mark says many obstacles remain, but this, at least, is a hopeful sign in a region that rarely offers one. We're going to take a break. When we come back, talk a little bit about the CSX Freedom Train. Interesting idea from our friends at CSX. It's Common Sense for the American People. Scott Jennings is in Idaho. Stay with us.
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0: It's America 250 week, and folks across the country are getting involved in various kinds of celebrations, including that most American of industries, the railroad, and CSX, the nation's first common carrier railroad, is going to operate a commemorative train into Washington, D.C. to mark America 250. And to discuss, we welcome in Senior Vice President and Chief Commercial Officer for CSX, Mary Claire Kenny. Mary Claire, welcome to the Scott Jennings Show.
11: Thank you, Scott. Thanks for having us. Appreciate it.
0: Well, thank you for joining us today. I saw the news that CSX was going to run two specially painted America 250 locomotives into Washington's Union Station. Tell us about this and answer the question, can the public come and see these incredible trains?
11: Yeah, thanks, Scott. So we're really excited about the special train that we're running. It's actually going to be tomorrow. And we're really trying to put history into motion so people can see our American history is, you know, started with the railroads, and we want to be able to show that in action. So we've got a special train that's running tomorrow. It's going to depart out of Alexandria and run into Washington, D.C., and it'll be led by our America 250 locomotives that you mentioned. They're gorgeous units that just came out of our shop in Waycross, Georgia. And they'll also be joined alongside our heritage units. They're painted in the original 1827 Baltimore and Ohio colors, along with our executive business cars. So it's a short run into Union Station, but it's going to depart Alexandria around 11:30, and you'll be able to see it go across the Potomac along the way into Union Station tomorrow.
0: That's excellent. So if someone is in the Washington area, they can either see them going down the tracks. Can folks actually go over to Union Station and take a look at the trains once they pull in?
11: There'll be an opportunity to see some of the trains. We will have quite a few people joining us on board the trains tomorrow. So there's going to be about 150 guests that will be riding with us. That's going to include everything from customers to some of our port leadership. We serve a lot of the East Coast ports in the U.S. We're going to have some public officials, and we're also going to have some military and nonprofit partners. This really reflects kind of the cross-section of people that our network touches today.
0: So I was reading about the trains, Mary Claire, and you've got these specially painted locomotives, and these are heritage units. Did one of them used to be used for presidential movements? Is that right?
11: Yes, we have some history there along presidential movements. We have a great history at CSX, as you mentioned. Our history dates back to the Baltimore and Ohio Railroad. And so that was the first railroad for common carrier traffic. And that was in 1827. So just as the nation celebrating 250 years, we're coming up on 200 years next year. And so a long, broad history that CSX has supported through our predecessor railroads. And we look forward to continuing to support our economy and our country going forward.
0: Yeah, you all have had an interesting history with freedom trains. Reading here, 1947 to 1949, a freedom train carried the original foundational documents like the Bill of Rights to all 48 states. And 1975, 1976, traveling for the U.S. Bicentennial, there was a 26-car steam-powered train that took 500 pieces of Americana to 7 million visitors around the country. Given CSX's history in the United States, this is really an important part of your company and what you all are communicating to all Americans and to all your customers, isn't it?
11: Yes, it is. Like I said, we're coming up on our 200th anniversary, and I think what's important is when you think about the railroads, they've been around for a long time, and they've really supported the nation's economy, and they continue to power the economy today. So when you think about CSX, you know, we serve about two-thirds of the U.S. population. We touch about 26 states east of the Mississippi River, and we connect to all the major East Coast ports. And so when you think about all the products and goods that you use today, we support a wide range of industries. And so we've powered the economy in the past, and we want to continue to help support the nation's growth as we go forward.
0: All right, we have Freedom Trains being run by CSX. They're traveling from Alexandria, Virginia, across the Potomac River, through Washington, D.C., and they'll be pulling into Union Station midday tomorrow. According to what I'm reading here, the best vantage point for photography is the Long Bridge crossing over the Potomac, and it says viewers should plan to arrive early. So you're pulling out of Alexandria at around 11:30, and folks will be able to see these incredibly painted CSX trains as they pull into Union Station. Mary Claire Kenny from CSX, thank you so much for bringing in this news. I know there's a lot of folks in D.C. for America 250, and hopefully they'll be able to see the trains tomorrow.
11: Thank you very much. We appreciate the time.
0: All right. Mary Claire Kenny is the Senior VP and Chief Commercial Officer for CSX. We appreciate her time today. We'll take a break and do more news right after this. It's Scott Jennings on Salem Common Sense for the American People. Stay with us.
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0: In about 60 seconds, we are going to interview a fascinating guy named Scott Cooper. He's head of the Office of Personnel Management for the entire federal government. You may not know what this is, but this guy's literally in charge of running the entire HR function of the federal government. He knows a lot about how the federal government is staffed. His journey to public service is quite interesting. We'll talk to him in just a moment. First, I want to talk to you about a serious matter, and it is this. Scammers are stealing billions of dollars from America's senior citizens, and they are ramping up their efforts as we speak. They're doing it with calls, text messages, and clicks. And they can steal a senior's entire life savings. But we have the power to stop these criminals, and it's by working with our friends at AARP. They are fighting for bipartisan, common-sense solutions to protect older Americans' hard-earned money from these scammers. It's all quite sophisticated. Our seniors need our support. That's what AARP is doing. You can get in on this effort today. Visit action.aarp.org/fraud pledge. Serious issue. Now, as I mentioned, the director of the United States Office of Personnel Management, if you've worked in or around the federal government, you know it as OPM, is named Scott Cooper, and he joins us live for his first appearance on the Scott Jennings Show. Scott, welcome in.
4: Hey, Scott, great to see you. Thanks for having me.
0: Yeah, appreciate you being here today. Let's start here. For those people out there who do not know what OPM, or Office of Personnel Management, is, give us an explanation of what this office does, and focus on this. It has a lot of responsibility and a lot of power over how the federal government operates.
4: Yeah. If you don't know what it is, you're just like my wife, who often asks me about what we do. But really simply, OPM does two things. One is, we want to make sure that we've got the right talent in the organization, so we're kind of responsible to make sure that we got the right people in the right seats. And then, as importantly, we want to make sure that kind of we have a culture and an environment that actually ensures that we're doing the work on behalf of the American people. So we've got a bunch of policy work that we're doing to make sure that at the end of the day, the federal workforce is here to serve the American people, and hopefully to do so in a way that's efficient and very productive.
0: And the Office of Personnel Management is an office that exists within the executive office of the president. So you were appointed by President Trump, yes?
4: Right. That's correct. You got it.
0: Yeah, fantastic. Yeah, okay. So we have a presidential office called OPM. You're making sure the federal government is staffed and you have the appropriate talent. So I guess the next question is, how did you wind up here? You're not a career federal office holder. You come from the private sector. Tell us about your journey into the office.
4: Yeah, Scott, I had the opportunity for about 30 years to spend almost all my life in the technology sector. So I kind of was in the Bay Area doing a bunch of tech stuff, had the pleasure of doing what's called venture capital, which means basically we invest in startup companies and we hope every now and then one of them actually turns into a Facebook or an Airbnb or something like that. And, what led me here was a couple things. Number one was just as a firm, we were doing a lot more stuff around AI and other things like that. Of course, as you know, that's become very important from a regulatory perspective. And two is what I thought was kind of the sum total of my experience in the private sector was looking at teams of people, basically. At the end of the day, as venture capitalists, what we do is we invest in people. And, you know, we can talk a lot about products and markets and strategy and all this stuff. But at the end of the day, quite frankly, what makes companies work or not is, do you have a collection of people that actually have the right skills and are they have the right incentive structure to do the things that you ultimately want them to do? And so to me, I felt like this was kind of the ultimate opportunity to say, okay, it's a slightly different playing field here. We're talking about 2 million federal employees. But to me, it's all the same fundamental principles, which is ultimately an organization is just a bunch of people. And those people need to be aligned around a common set of objectives. They have to have an incentive structure that makes sure they do the things they want to do. And to me, this is a perfect opportunity for us to kind of graft some of those important opportunities onto the federal government.
0: You know, I served in the Bush 43 White House, and one of my jobs there was to help the president find people to appoint to political jobs. Yeah. And I think a lot of people don't understand this division. Most federal employees are not politically appointed. They're part of the civil service workforce. There's a handful of people that work for the federal government that are politically appointed, I mean, they are direct appointees of the president or his political agents. Maybe talk about the difference in those kinds of employees, those who exist inside and outside of the political structure.
4: Yeah, you're absolutely right, Scott. And just to give your audience a sense, so there's about 2 million civilian employees that OPM has responsibility for. Of those, only about 4,000 are what you've accurately described as political appointees. So those are people that you did, or here there's a group called PPO is the group that's responsible for it. And those are people who are picked, obviously, you know, based on their, you know, political views, and their goal is obviously to carry out the effects of the administration. But when you look at that, obviously, that means 99.5% or whatever the right number is of the people who do the work on behalf of the American people are what are called career civil servants. And those people come to work every day and they live through the Trump administration. They live through the Biden administration. They'll live through whoever the next administration is. And the challenge, and this is where, again, what we're trying to make sure happens is you've got this massive apparatus of people. And we want to make sure that even though there's only 4,000 of these political appointees, that ultimately the president was the one who was elected on behalf of the American people to carry out his objectives. And we want to make sure those executive agencies can ultimately do that. I mean, you probably saw today, right, obviously this Supreme Court decision that came down on Slaughter, which is, you know, a great segue kind of, you know, for this type of thing, which is in that case, basically the Supreme Court was pretty clear that in order for the president, whether this president or any other, to do the work that he was elected to do, he's got to be able to actually make decisions around personnel and people who are going to ultimately affect the policies that he determines are the priorities.
0: Yeah, the Slaughter case we talked a little bit about at the top of the show. I mean, this 91 years precedent here thrown out, but I think it was correct. I mean, it affirmed that the president is the head of the executive branch. And you really, I said it was sort of striking a blow for the people. I mean, we elect a president, and the president is a unitary executive. He has command of the executive branch, and it was kind of a blow against the idea of an unelected bureaucracy, you know, being able to sort of work its will apart from whatever the elected part of our government had to say. Tell us about this. We've been talking a lot about and hearing a lot about the fact that President Trump has reduced the size of the federal government. I think it's as small as it's been since 1966, and I think you've probably been right in the middle of that. Yet I don't get the feeling out there anybody has really noticed, you know, that you've all have been able to achieve greater efficiencies in government with fewer people. Is that the case?
4: Yeah, that's exactly right. So you're right. The federal government is as small as it's been since the mid-60s. Actually, if you look at it on a percentage of GDP basis, I think it's actually as small as it's been since maybe even 1930. So by far, this is kind of the smallest it's been in a long time. In total, roughly about 350,000 people left government last year. So if you talk about roughly, we started the year when the Biden administration turned over at about 2.4 million employees, basically, we have just around 2 million federal employees now today. So that is the single largest change in headcount. And by the way, you know, just so you know, you understand for your listeners, this is not about, you know, reducing costs for the sake of reducing costs. This is about looking at organizational structure. It's about looking at ways in which we can use technology. It's looking at ways we can do process change, because there's a ton of great stuff that we can do on behalf of the American people. But the answer can't be every time Congress asks us to do something, we go back to Congress and ask for more headcount. We've got to figure out ways to utilize efficiency just like other organizations do. And look, we can disagree on what the objectives are, but it's hard to argue that the federal government is not a very well-oiled, efficient machine, quite frankly. And I bet that even has bipartisan support. Obviously, where you lose the bipartisan support is one of the things that you would, you know, quite frankly, do away with. But everything that we're doing here is really just to try to say, hey, look, we are stewards of taxpayer dollars. And the only thing that matters is can we deliver great services to the American people, but we've got to be able to do it without bankrupting our kids and our grandkids. So that's really been a major charge of this administration.
0: Talking to Scott Cooper, he is the head of the Office of Personnel Management for President Trump in the federal government. He is in charge of everybody that works there. And so it's a little known office, but has a lot of influence over how the federal government operates. Scott, talk to us about, I know you've got a background in technology. Have you been importing anything from your background, maybe even AI, to try to analyze what's going on with the bureaucracy to help streamline it and make it work more efficiently?
4: Yeah, we are. We're doing a bunch of what I would call broad technology modernization efforts. So I'll give you one example, Scott, just for the audience to hear about. So you may or may not believe this, but it turns out that we have 119 different HR IT systems in the federal government. So these are systems, right, that, you know, make sure that we know your address and we know what kind of health insurance you're getting. And we make sure, obviously, you know, you pay your taxes appropriately. There are literally 119 different ones. And we spend about $2 billion a year just on maintaining these systems. We are in the process through a program that we're running through OPM of consolidating that into one single system. And we will go from spending $2 billion to spending $40 million a year. So again, if you do the math, that's 99+ wow. percent cost savings. And it's not that we like discovered something, quite frankly, new that nobody else knew about. Everybody knew the system was broken. The problem is that historically, without the support of somebody like President Trump, everybody's afraid to actually do these things because nobody wants, you know, to kind of step into it or, you know, find out that they can't be successful in these things. So people just kind of plod along and do the same things as usual. And what this president has done is, you know, told, you know, his executives, look, I want you to actually move the ball forward. I want you to look at ways in which we can modernize the infrastructure. And he's given us the freedom to do that. And, you know, we can do things like this, which are just dramatic cost savings. And, oh, by the way, it'll be a much better system for the federal employees because we'll actually have consistency. We'll know where the data is. So there's things like that that we're doing. We've got the retirement system. We're modernizing the retirement system for a long time. Again, you may not know this, but we literally have people fill out by hand paper applications in the year 2026 to retire from wow. the federal government. And they send those paper applications to an underground mine in Boyers, Pennsylvania, in Butler County. We have completely revamped that process with an electric system. Again, like, people have known about this problem for 50 years, but nobody actually had the support of the administration to be able to make these changes. And that's what President Trump has done for us.
0: Yeah, it seems like a hallmark of the Trump years. We've known about something for decades and decades. Only Donald Trump decided to do something about it. Scott, we've got about a minute left here. I got to ask you. You seem to me, we don't know each other, we're meeting for the first time, but it seems to me you are at the height of a successful private sector career, making a lot of money and doing a lot of incredible things, and yet you gave all of it up to go into public service. Tell us why you did that.
4: Yeah, well, look, first of all, I've been very lucky in life, and I certainly don't take that for granted. Look, it was very simple for me, which is I just believe very strongly that this still is and always will be the greatest country ever. And I don't want to be in a situation where we wake up one day and realize that our kids and grandkids just don't have the same benefits that you and I have had, Scott. And look, I'm not going to, you know, solve all the world's problems with, you know, my little corner of the world here in OPM. But I think we can actually do what's critically important, which is find ways to deliver better for the American people. That's all I want to do. I want to deliver a great service. I want to do so at a cost that doesn't bankrupt us. And I think it's just a great opportunity. And when you have, again, a president like President Trump who gives his executives the free rein to say, look, go figure out the problems, go implement creative solutions, take, you know, some reasonable risk in doing things.
0: Right.
4: Look, there's no greater opportunity to serve your country than be in that situation.
0: Sounds like the president, I don't think he gets enough credit for this, by the way. He's brought in the best of the private sector and allowed people like you, Scott, to take what you've learned in the private sector, apply it to the public sector, and achieve great efficiency and savings for the American people. Thanks for your public service. Thanks for coming on the show. We got to take a break. When we come back, oh goodness, more Joy Reid rants. You'll want to hear it right after this.
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0: And it's Monday, June 29th. We broadcast live today from Ketchum, Idaho, Sun Valley. Beautiful out here. I've never been here before, but came out this weekend to address the Sun Valley Policy Forum. We'll do that tonight. And I'm going to talk about defending Western civilization. And I give this talk or some variation of it often, but we cannot talk about it enough. Western civilization is under attack. The American founding, the American experiment is under attack. And it's under attack by Democrat Socialists of America candidates who are actually communists. It's under attack by a Democratic Party establishment that has folded like a house of cards, like a cheap suit, like wet cardboard, under the pressure of these communists. And it's going to be pro-Western conservatives and maybe if they exist, a handful of pro-Western liberals who defend against these people who hate the West and hate America. I'm going to talk about that tonight here in Idaho. And I also want to thank again Scott Cooper, head of OPM, for coming on. I had Scott on for this reason. I think Donald Trump is doing things in the federal government that get very little attention. They get very little notice. Nobody writes about this. It's not the sexiest thing in the world, but it's monumentally consequential. Think about what he told us. The federal government is smaller by headcount than it has been since the mid-60s, and he said it was smaller as a percentage of GDP than it's been since the 1930s. How many Republicans have you voted for that said to you, I will reduce the size of government? All of them, probably. I certainly have been in this business for 26 years, and every Republican has said, I will shrink the size of government. Only Donald Trump has done it, and it's because of people that he recruited, like Scott Cooper, that he's been able to get it done. Brings in the best of the private sector, applying lessons to the public sector, and voila! Headcount goes down, government efficiency goes up. Imagine that. And for all of his hard work and all of his efforts, here's what Donald Trump is going to face when he leaves office. We've talked about this on the show before, but make no mistake, there is going to be an effort by media and media-adjacent radical progressives to completely and totally erase Donald Trump's name from buildings, from institutions, from highways, the history books, anything that might carry the name of a two-term president. There will be an effort to pressure and bully these people into wiping Trump's name from all of it. Don't believe me? Listen to this crazy clip from our old buddy, Joy Reid, over the weekend. Cut two.
11: Yeah, I mean, what Donald Trump, you know, maybe deep down has to understand, and maybe one day will come to understand, is that the moment he's gone, everything that he has placed his name on, the name will be removed, just like the Kennedy Center. I mean, he put a tarp over it so no one can see his shame of having his name taken off the Kennedy Center. But those who oppose his fascist regime want his name removed from everything. We want him to disappear from history. We want him to be erased from history. We don't want anyone to ever remember him. And that is his biggest fear, right? That no one will ever remember him.
0: Think about the deep psychological pathology going on in the tiny, tiny, tiny brain of Joy Reid. She's lost two elections. She campaigned against Trump twice, lost two elections. And now she's going to dedicate herself and thinks the progressives should dedicate themselves to erasing his memory. And she says that's what he fears. I think this has more to do with them than Trump. Donald Trump is the most consequential president of my lifetime. He's one of the most consequential presidents we've ever had. He's one of the few two-termers. He will be remembered. The reason people like Joy Reid want to erase his name from the history books or take his name off buildings or what have you, the reason they want to do that is because they are ashamed. They feel shame of having lost two elections to Donald Trump. They've never gotten over the 2016 election. They thought they were going to win. They did not win. They set about a campaign to call Donald Trump illegitimate, to say that he never earned the office, that he was never correctly elected. And that campaign continues with the idea that his name should be erased from everything. Well, it will not be erased. It will be remembered. Some will remember it fondly and some won't. But consequential and memorable? You bet. More to come after this. It's Scott Jennings on Salem. You know, one thing that seems to be in short supply these days is perspective. We talk a lot about America's problems, but we don't spend nearly enough time talking about the people whose courage and leadership made this country possible in the first place. I'm Scott Jennings, and that's one reason that I'm looking forward to Young Washington coming to theaters this Independence Day. This film goes back to when George Washington was a young man facing setbacks, failures, and some truly life or death moments. It's a reminder that great leaders aren't born great. They are shaped by adversity, perseverance, and character. 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
19: News. I'm Therese Crowley. President Trump posting, in light of the tremendous loss in the Supreme Court today on voters' rights, it's more important than ever to pass the Save America Act. There's only one reason to oppose: cheating. Fox's Tanya J. Powers.
20: In a 5-4 vote, the Supreme Court has ruled that late arriving mail-in voting ballots can be counted in Mississippi. The Watson v. Republican National Committee decision rejected a Republican-led attack on laws in more than half the states, the District of Columbia, and three territories.
19: Final end of term rulings tomorrow. Luigi Mangione in a court conference facing two trials at once in the murder of United Healthcare CEO Brian Thompson. A federal judge pushed back the federal trial to January. The state case starts in September. President Trump says Iran requested to talk after U.S. threats of devastation for violating the ceasefire, setting it up tomorrow in Doha, Qatar. 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
21: In this great nation, we have the power of our voice. 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
22: 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Up next, your local news and a check of the weather forecast.
3: I'm Greg Paul, reporting for the Talk of the Quad Cities. KQ&A News brought to you this hour by Prescott Tire Pros. A resolution regarding the Prescott Unified School District Governing Board's argument in support of the special budget override election has been approved.
4: Back in April, the board called for maintenance and operations override and special bond elections to be held on November 3rd. The override is known as Proposition 405, while the school bond authorization is Proposition 206. During its meeting last Thursday, the board adopted a resolution in support of the override. Chief Financial Officer Brian Moore told the board what this measure entails.
5: We could think about using that new money either to add on to that 5%, but probably we'll looking at it, hey, we don't have to as deeply look at our system.
4: Superintendent Clark Tenney explained how this override compares to other districts.
6: We don't know exactly how far we'll be behind the state average because the state average will move this coming year, right, as everybody else.
4: Under state law, override funding can't be used for teacher and staff salaries, educational programs, or additional staffing. Proposition 406, if approved, would authorize district officials to sell up to $20 million in bonds to finance such items as roof repairs, school security improvements, buses, and classroom renovations. I'm Bill Monroe reporting.
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3: It's a special edition of Talk of the Town today when Sanford Cohen's guests will be Mike Vax of the Prescott Jazz Summit to discuss the ribbon cutting on July 1st of the bandstand on the Courthouse Square. It's been refurbished courtesy of a fundraising effort by the Friends of the Jersey Lily in conjunction as Arizona's Christmas City. That's today's Talk of the Town with host Sanford Cohen at 4 p.m. on KQ&A. In KQ&A Sports, the Arizona Diamondbacks were swept in their weekend series against the St. Louis Cardinals following a 5-1 loss yesterday afternoon. The Diamondbacks start a three-game series with the San Francisco Giants at 6 tonight, and all the live action can be heard right here on KQ&A. The Northern Arizona Wranglers indoor football team got its first win under interim coach Larry Hendricks, 51-49 against the Tucson Sugar Skulls at Finley Toyota Center yesterday afternoon. The Wranglers have the 4th of July holiday weekend off, but they will return to Finley Toyota Center on Sunday, July 12th, to take on the New Mexico Chupacabras. Kickoff is at 1 p.m. That's your news. I'm Greg Paul, reminding you to download the free AZ Hometown Radio mobile app and listen live to the Talk of the Quad Cities online at kqna.com.
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3: 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For the Prescott area, sunny today with a high temp of 82, clear tonight with a low of 55, and sunny tomorrow, 80 for the high. In the Verde Valley, sunny with a high of 94 today, this evening clear with an overnight low of 65, and sunny on Tuesday with a high of 92. That's your forecast. 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
23: All right, we're back, and the big decision will be birthright citizenship. And as I take a look, nothing on that yet. Not looking like it's going to go the way of common sense. Real quick, these other things. Great nod for executive power. The president can fire anybody he wants to in the executive branch of government. He did with the Federal Trade Commission, and that's okay. Good for him. He wins. The John Roberts Court. Man, I would love to know what kind of secrets that guy has. Everybody's got secrets, but I wonder about his sometimes. Let's see. We've got the other one. He can't fire that crazy lady who was, I mean, it looks like overt corruption to me, Lisa Cook at the Federal Reserve. That stands. I mean, it stands that her employment stands. Won't be able to get rid of her. But this is something that has to do with the creation of the Federal Reserve. I don't quite understand it. I say that proudly. I don't think these things are compatible. These independent agencies are compatible with the Constitution. But somehow they say, well, this one is different, and it falls outside of the purview of the president, even though he has the power to appoint the board of

0: accepted this one, and now they're not going. No, it doesn't. It's how can you allow that fruitcake and her racism? Oh, by the way, well, her racism isn't part of this case, but I happen to know that she is a very racist person and a sexist person and a pervert. All those things from reading her book and watching her TV show. I've consumed a great deal of E. Jean Carroll, more than anybody should be subjected to. And she is a crazy person, a total crazy person. This is the kind of, I mean, like, we're talking straitjacket crazy person, yet it all stands. What are you doing for the 4th of July, America 250? I was at the beach yesterday, and a couple of really interesting sculptures for America 250. You ever see those sand sculptor guys? Very, very good. I mean, I remember, you know, sandcastles, and they have taken it to a whole new super duper level. There's one guy, though, he cheated a little bit. I asked him, and he brought in the sand from somewhere else. It's like special claymation sand, or, you know, it's treated somehow. He didn't want to use the regular sand. I always found the sand at Breezy Point in Queens, hard to deal with when I was a kid. Yeah, I got to put through water in it and that kind of thing, but it's very, very powdery. And it wasn't good. You know, like some snow is great for packing and snowballs and snowmen, and other snow, not so much. So you may have to juice it a little bit, but I don't think it's right to bring your own from home, right? Can we agree? Can we agree on that? So we got that good stuff out of the way. Oh, anybody catch Joel Osteen over the weekend? You know, I love Joel Osteen. I do. And people call it the prosperity gospel. I honestly don't know what the hell they're talking about. I don't know what they're talking about. You know, I do believe he keeps it positive. He does keep it positive. But I think that's all right. He does say at the end, you know, of every, he gives you an opportunity to save your soul. He also says, get in a good Bible-based church. Study the Bible. Everybody who's doing anything, you're going to have critics, but his critics are, and a lot of them are misinformed about Joel. And I think a lot of them might just be jealous about Joel. I don't watch or read Joel as much as I used to. I call Joel Osteen, for me, a bit of a starter kit. You know, there was something that he used to say. I watched, I read a lot of his books, and I watched a lot of his presentations on TV. And I liked it, and he got me to a place where I actually did start to read the Bible, and now I don't go to Joel like I used to, you know what I mean? I go to the Bible directly, and maybe if you've been intrigued by the Bible but have been like, uh-oh, stumped by it, right? I mean, I can't tell you how many times I was in some hotel not feeling very good about things and taking the Bible out and then being lost right away. It's not the Bible's fault. It was mine. You know, I it was like, geez, if it's not right there, and I don't know. I think it was really my state. Obviously, it was my state. But sometimes the Bible can throw you. And for me, I needed a little bit of a guide. And I got that from Charles Stanley, the Charles Stanley Life Principles. And then I started watching Charles, and then I started to get really into the word itself. Carlos, do me a favor. Play me a little bit of that Joel Osteen. Go ahead.
1: When God has purposed something, even your enemies become powerless. They can plot, scheme, criticize, but they cannot stop what God has ordained. You may have things coming against you now, a sickness, addiction, a trouble with a child. Can I encourage you? It is powerless to stop your purpose. The weapon may have formed, but it will not prosper. The Most High God has His hands outstretched toward you, hand of healing, a hand of deliverance, a hand of freedom. His purpose is at work in your life. You may not understand it, but you can trust that God knows what He's doing. Later on, you will see what you thought was a setback was really setting you up for greater things.
0: What do we think? Have you ever seen that? Now, sometimes you got to start listening. And the other thing that he said in his service that always gets overlooked by his critics: as long as you're doing the right thing and honoring God, it's a loaded, in a good way, a loaded kind of directive. That means, you know, obeying God. And you're going to want to obey when you get into the Word and when you see Him at work. And

0: It's quite a journey, and I have to thank Joel for actually getting me on that journey initially. Whenever he gets grief from the fake news, it always gets my Irish up. Okay, he's a good man. I've met him a couple of times, but I haven't talked to him in many, many years. And I just saw him getting a bum rap, and I want it to stop. All right, I want it to stop. So, where does that leave us? I want to make sure everybody is familiar with Chuck Schumer disgracing himself and embarrassing himself. This is the minority leader of the U.S. Senate, and I think this is an indicator. He keeps his mouth shut about anti-Semitism at a moment like this, yet he literally jumps up and down celebrating sexual preference in the middle of the street, in the middle of the day. This is something that his parents would be horrified by, and anybody who voted for him back in 1980. That's when he first made it in politics to the Congress. Cut 13, please. Cut 13.
1: I was the first Senate leader to come out for gay marriage, and 15 years later, I was vindicated. My daughter married a beautiful young lady. Happy Pride, everybody. Thank you. Great to be here.
0: Stop. You grovel like that, and there isn't even much of a woo. He got one woo. Did he mention the babies yet? Keep going.
2: Great to see you again.
1: Likewise. Happy Pride, everybody.
2: Thank you, guys. We got married yesterday here.
1: Congratulations.
2: Thank you.
1: My daughter and her wife were married 8 years. And I have two beautiful babies from them. Happy Pride, everybody.
0: Do you remember? I think there was a book pushed.
1: I was the first senator to ever march in this parade. And you used to serve water. You're not allowing you to serve water.
0: What the hell kind of?
1: Happy Pride.
0: Does anybody remember Alice Has Two Mommies and how that threw the culture for a loop? It's just not the nuclear family is husband and wife, man and woman raising children. All right, that's the way it's supposed to be. And that's the way basically everybody agreed. The idea of gay marriage and I have gay friends and I love them. It's just like when I was dating. I wouldn't come around, and I never even said the word girlfriend. I didn't want anybody, you know, it's like puts it in their face. Oh, yes, this is a girl I'm sleeping with, and we're not married. I find that to be, you know, it should be private. It's not supposed to be celebrated. It's not supposed to be extolled. It just, to see Schumer like that. Now, this is why the DSA is going to win the Democrat Party. He know at some level he must know, he has to know, or he doesn't care. But I don't think this is going to be a major plus for Republicans. I have just decided. I wasn't sure over the weekend, you know. I didn't know which way, but I think it will be. And I know that's the shorthand, but sometimes we get there a little bit too willingly, you know. They said, at this point, Mamdani was supposed to be helping Republicans. We don't have evidence of that, right? We don't have evidence yet. Watch out for him as he lies about the progress being made in New York. There is no progress being made in New York. And especially because these people lie about everything. They lie about everything, never tell the truth. And when you hear crime is somehow on the decline, he had the audacity to say it's never been safer in New York City. Never, ever been safer in New York City. Who can check? Who can check? Like, what journalist is going to check? They both can't, and they won't. And they're not confident enough to rely on their own kind of common sense. What are they seeing out there? What's going on in the real world? Hey, this pro-gay stuff, it's going to get gay people killed, and I hate to say that. Ed Koch stopped the gay bathhouses in New York City because it was spreading AIDS all over the place. My understanding is we can treat AIDS, but I don't know if we have a cure for it. has AIDS been cured? I think it's a treatment, HZT, and I hope they get it cured someday. But you shouldn't have people in bathhouses. And this is what Jacob Fry. He just lifted the ban on. They're opening the bathhouses again. Who goes to bathhouses? Young gay men to hook up, right? It's a fact. And some of their practices, you know, obviously with AIDS awareness, probably more condom uses, but I just don't think it's a good thing. Cut 16. Here he is. He's literally draped in gay pride paraphernalia, a flag, a shirt, a sash. And listen closely. The mayor is opening the sex houses again for gay people. Cut 16.
3: This is the bathhouse ordinance. Everybody ready?
0: People are going to get sick. People possibly may die. That's what we want government for, to protect people. Sometimes, not all the time, but sometimes even to protect us from ourselves. And generally speaking, I'm a libertarian. I am. But something like that, which is, I think, against public morals and public safety. Should we take adultery off the books? Should we not make that a crime anymore? You know, technically it's a crime in a lot of places. I'm actually, you know, if you take it off the... Is that encouraging it? I'm no angel. I've made all kinds of mistakes, but I think that should still be on the books, and I think these laws should be on the books. And ultimately, it's to protect you. It's to protect. I want gay people to live long and prosper. I just don't think they should be married, and I don't think they should be giving each other... I don't think the city should make it convenient for disease to be spread. And that's what happens in those bathhouses. You know what I'm talking about. I don't like to think about it, but you know what I'm talking about. Be right back.
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0: I am back, and we're going to get my friend Blaine Holt on deck here for the Iran latest. And, the National Felon League is getting bigger or smaller. More felons, but less football player. I don't think Terrion Arnold, is that his name, is going to go back anytime soon. Terrion Arnold gets $1 million bail. He allegedly used a teen lover to lure victims with a booty call promise. Post: Detroit Lions star Terrion Arnold was granted $1 million bail Monday after he was charged with a kidnapping and armed robbery plot. Authorities testified at the cornerback's hearing that he offered to pay his 18-year-old lover and her roommate to lure his targets to their apartment by promising them sex, according to an investigator in the case. Arnold wrongly suspected his driver and the driver's hairdresser pal of stealing from him and set out to viciously beat him, the cop testified at the NFL player's bail hearing on Monday, which was today. Let's see who his lawyers are. He's one of those lawyers. He looks familiar. He's one of those lawyers with long hair, right? A little bit on the eccentric side. When you got long hair and you're a lawyer, you're probably pretty good, because it's a, you know, it's kind of a buttoned-up world. Tom Mesereau comes to mind. It's not Tom Mesereau, but Tom Mesereau is a great attorney. Let's see here. The 23-year-old pro football player asked girlfriend Ariana DelVal to set up the victim under the guise of a booty call with DelVal's 19-year-old roommate Jasmine Randazzo at their apartment, Tampa Police Detective Scott Barnett said. They are trying to set him up, and he's trying to pay us for it, DelVal texted Randazzo of Arnold's alleged scheme. put all your criminal intentions in text. How do we ever catch? It must have been very easy to get away with a crime before DNA and text message Text message is really the stupidest thing out there. At one point, Randazzo tell Del Val they should delete their texts. Yeah, good thinking. But you can't delete them. They're always there. I'm going to get money, adding she would give it to her dad, the detective testified. Well, that's kind of nice in its own way. The plot was allegedly cooked up after Arnold and his pals had over $250,000 worth of property stolen from them at an Airbnb in Largo on February 1st. Arnold suspected that his driver and the hairdresser were the thieves and started chatting about luring them to a hotel room for questioning. Now I'm looking at that girl who's gonna... I hope she looks grim face. There's a word for a person like this, but I don't want to use it because it's distasteful, and I never want to be that way.
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13: Well, my friend Blaine, I missed him, unfortunately, but that's okay because everything is kind of under control with the Iran situation. And it's also not one. I looked it up. Iran is like one of the least trending, if trending at all, topics in America. It's not really something that people talk about. It's not something that people are worried about. Gas prices you know, I love Sid, but he says people are still fired up about gas prices. They have dropped dramatically and didn't come close to the high that they were under Joe Biden. What the hell was that again? $5.50 in June of 2022. And nobody really seemed to lose their mind over that one, did they? It's very interesting. What's fashionable, what's not? I am thinking more and more optimistically about the midterms. It doesn't have to be the way they're telling us. Now, one thing, President Trump's approval rating in various polls indicate that it's low, but I don't know when is a poll ever not shown him to be low? You know, there were a couple of accurate polls that showed him at 50-51% once. I think 50.9 was the highest. But all of the mainstream, and a lot of they are fake, have always put him at 39-41. President's unprecedented unpopularity right before he goes on to win things. So let me circle back to Iran real quick. J.D. Vance kind of spelled this thing out beautifully. He's on his book tour. We hope to get him on. He wrote a book about his faith. And it wasn't always very strong, and there were times where it was at risk, and he lost it, but he got it back big time. And I look forward to the book. Oh, I also look forward to the movie, Citizen Vigilante. Have you heard about this? One of my callers last week first mentioned it to me. And then over the weekend, I saw this trailer. It's got one of my favorite actors in it, Armie Hammer. Armie Hammer was, he played the twins in the Facebook movie, and he was excellent in that movie. I got to meet him when he was promoting the movie, and he was one of the nicest, most engaging guests I've ever had on. He's just an interesting guy, and also interested in people and things around him and stuff that didn't have anything to do with movies. Very, very interesting. You find these things out. Most celebrities are really not that particularly interesting, but he does stand out. All right, this is our friend J.D. Vance with Bill Maher, who's become like the go-to spot, especially for the book people. Cut 14.
14: If we don't make the final deal, their nuclear program is still destroyed. They're still much weaker as a country. So my attitude is America wins either way. But I do think that what the president has done is asked us to do something that, frankly, nobody in 47 years of dealing with the Iranians has done, which is offer them an opportunity to fundamentally transform how they behave with the West. They've been the largest state sponsor of terrorism basically since they began as a nation, or at least as an Islamic republic 47 years ago. He's saying, look, if they're willing to change, we're willing to change too. If they're not willing to change, we still fundamentally have all the cards, and I think it's a good place for us to be.
15: But their program isn't destroyed. The nuclear program isn't destroyed. I mean, I don't know any of our objectives. And look, I said,
14: what part is not destroyed?
15: Well, we didn't get in there. The whole thing was we have to get in there and see. Otherwise, we wouldn't be doing this.
14: Well, let me say,
15: no, we didn't.
14: First of all, so a nuclear program, and I'm hardly a nuclear scientist, I'm a lowly politician, but the thing that you have to destroy is their ability to enrich uranium, which has been destroyed. You have to destroy their ability. Well, because you need functioning centrifuges that can actually spin.
15: We got to get in there and we got to get the dust.
14: Okay,
15: and we didn't get in there, so how do we get the dust?
14: So that's actually a separate question. So there's the highly enriched stockpile, which, by the way, was allowed to accumulate over 20 years of previous administrations. That enriched stockpile is something that we want to get. But, Bill, if we never get it, and the president wants it, and we are going to get it, but if we never got it, it's buried deep underground, and they don't have the ability to turn it into a nuclear weapon. So the program is functionally destroyed. We're just talking about, can we set them back even further through these negotiations?
13: How do we know those centrifuges are destroyed? Well, we have intelligence, and sometimes you got to believe the intelligence and the nuclear dust being where it is. Now, I thought that centrifuges were huge, and they can be huge, but they also can be rather small. Now, to enrich uranium, let me find out, to enrich uranium, how big is the centrifuge? Let's see what it comes up with. It has to be, smaller, much smaller than people might think. Height, 6 to 12 feet. Diameter, 4 to 18 inches. Shape, a long, narrow cylinder standing vertically inside a protective casing. Oh boy. Inside, the rotor spins at extremely high speed to separate slightly lighter and heavier uranium-containing gas molecules. Okay. Well, that is an element of concern. The centrifuge. I thought that the thing was like about 8 miles big, like they have in Brookhaven. No, that's a different type. All right. John Kasich, remember him? Does anybody have any idea who John Kasich is or was? Well, he ran for president in 2016. A particularly hapless kind of guy. He was the governor of Ohio, and he was a congressman for a long time. He's making a lot of videos, and I've been watching him for a long time. They're fascinating to watch because they're so unconvincing. Somebody told him, like his wife, "Hey, you got to get out there more and make videos. People will like you." No, they're having the opposite effect. Number one, look, I don't like to dwell on appearance, although Gail last week said I do. But there is an appearance aspect to politics. I mean, you got to tuck in your shirt. Right? And maybe, you know, if you're making a video and you're talking about a serious topic, you don't do it in a t-shirt. And you don't just stand there like a schlub. And he's a schlub. Anybody remember when he got caught eating the sandwich? He got caught eating a sandwich like he was like a Homer Simpson eating birthday cake. I've never seen anything like it. It was like, what is... Sir, it's just not done this way. Anyway, here he is trying to tell us that the TPS situation, the Trump administration won, right? You can't have these people inside the country waiting. You can put them outside. And they should not be inside, actually. This is a temporary program. Temporary. Not permanent. Temporary. John Kasich. Why don't the people like me? Well, this is the answer for you, John. Go ahead, Carlos.
16: The Supreme Court decision has said that Haitians are going to have to be removed from Springfield, Ohio. I guess I understand that. But there is an opportunity
17: for
16: Congress to extend temporary protection status because things in Haiti are just deteriorating, and sending people back there with their families, to me, is just crazy. I wish the Congress would extend this for the Haitians. But if not, they'll say that that's the law. And to quote somebody, a figure from a Charles Dickens novel, if that's the law, then the law is an ass.
13: Oh, that's going to put you over. That's going to... No, it's interesting. Do you remember that time that President Trump allegedly said, referred to Haiti as an S-hole country, right? Hey, there are parts of any country that are not nice. There are a lot of places in Haiti that... There are an especially large number of places that are not nice. And he was bitch-slapped so hard for that. Well, bitch-slapped. I make him, he was... They got on his case big time. Anderson Cooper said, well, I like to vacation in Haiti. Oh, I love Haiti. Haiti's lovely. It's very interesting that... so it's... Make up your mind. Is it a horrible place, as S-hole place? No. Okay, then you can go on vacation. If you can go on vacation there, what's wrong with sending Haitians to Haiti, right? I mean, you can never win with these people, and that's okay. That's okay, actually. I don't want to win. And a guy like this, a guy like Kasich, and this is very much the establishment wing of the Republican Party. He's relevant in that sense. A big pusher of the Charlottesville hoax. I will never, well, in a biblical sense, I can forgive, but in an earthly sense, no. Here's John Kasich, pushing the Charlottesville lie on national television. This was all a plot, a conspiracy to stop Trump no matter what. I can forgive him. Look, he wasn't lying about me. And I can forgive anybody. Look, I need forgiveness, so why wouldn't I forgive him? Still, I can ridicule and remind. Okay, here we go. Today's show.
18: Pathetic, isn't it? Just pathetic listening to this and hearing these marchers. Think if you were a 8, 9, or 10-year-old getting ready to go to school like they are in Ohio, and you happen to come from a Jewish family, or if you're African-American, and you hear this kind of hatred. And we know about bullying that goes on in the schools, and what are we doing to our children? And to not condemn...
19: And I'm not talking about the neo-Nazis and the white nationalists, because they should be condemned totally.
18: These people who went there to carry out violence and to somehow draw some kind of equivalency to somebody else, reduces the ability to totally condemn these hate groups.
17: Well let me ask you.
18: I know about them, Savannah and Matt. I know about them.
17: So when you listen to...
18: Let me tell you something.
17: When you listen to the president speaking yesterday and you heard his comments saying blame on both sides, and that there were some very fine people who took part in that neo-Nazi white nationalist rally, in your heart and in your gut, what did you feel?
20: You can call it murder.
18: It's terrible. This is terrible. The president of the United States needs to condemn these kind of hate groups. The president has to totally condemn this.
19: And I'm not talking about the neo-Nazis and the white nationalists, because they should be condemned totally.
18: And this is not about winning an argument. This is about the fact that now these folks apparently are going to go other places, and they think that they had some sort of a victory. There is no moral equivalency between the KKK, the neo-Nazis, and anybody else.
21: Everyone is so divided, and you're either wearing a Trump t-shirt or you're not. But isn't this on just a totally different level? I mean, you're talking about an ideology that people died in this country to fight against, the Nazis. And here you see a video of this rally, and they're saying things that the Nazis said.
17: There are people who are saying, you know what, this is the moment that the president has crossed a line, and it's not a fine line. It's a big, fat, definitive line, and that Republicans and Democrats, and by the way, you're a guy who by the end of the campaign, people said incredibly good things about your character and your message and what you stood for. Would you be willing to be the guy who goes around to Republican leaders and said, this is our moment. We will tell this president we no longer support him, period.
18: Well, Matt, look, he's our president, okay? And I'm here this morning speaking out as aggressively as I can. I hope that it will provide some courage to other people. And there are great numbers of people now speaking out. He is our president.
13: It's like a nightmare, right? But it actually happened. And they sabotaged so much. And it's really hurt him. He's overcome it. But it's hurt him. There are people who... You repeat that lie over and over again. There are people to this day who believe it, that he said neo-Nazis, right? Good people, fine people. By the way, there's this whole thing about condemning. You must condemn, condemn, condemn, condemn. I condemn. It's gotten to be a little bit crazy, right? Does the president condemn every day, they ask at the press briefing? You know, somebody said something and you must condemn it. It's a little bit out of control. To the extent that this was bigger than your run-of-the-mill, he said it, he did it, and look at that John Kasich. And I think that was the voice of Matt Lauer, who's no longer on that show. John Kasich went on to lose everything. And, the other one is Savannah Guthrie. Now, Savannah, I got a big soft spot in my heart for her. Number one, she actually gave it to Joe Biden, like few others did. She called him a crook to his face. It was a beautiful thing. And we all know about her mom, and we hope that gets resolved soon. 800-848-9222, 800-848-9222. Can you really enrich uranium with a damned centrifuge the size of a microwave oven? That doesn't seem right. Be right back.
12: Greg Kelly.
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12: 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We don't just celebrate music, we feel it.
0: Tina Turner's story is one of the greatest comeback stories in entertainment history. 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But after surviving years of personal hardship and abuse, Tina rebuilt her career on her own terms. And became an international superstar. Her performances radiated strength, grit, and pure energy. Tina Turner didn't just survive adversity, she conquered it, becoming a symbol of determination and triumph recognized around the world. You're simply the best.
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13: Shoot, I skipped over this thing about now the Supreme Court ruled that you can receive votes after Election Day. After Election Day, I got to read the decision. President Trump says, in light of the tremendous loss in the Supreme Court today concerning voters' rights and the fact that people's votes are allowed to be counted long after an election is over, it is more important than ever to pass the Save America Act, which is, number one, all voters must show photo ID. Two, all voters must show proof of citizenship. Three, no mail-in ballots except for illness, disability, military deployment, or travel. I love it. And there is no excuse for a politician or otherwise to be against the above three requirements. There is only one reason to oppose, and that would be cheating. Cheating. Absolutely. Who are the holdouts here? Lisa Murkowski, Susan Collins, Tom Tillis, Bill Cassidy, and Mitch McConnell. Tom Tillis. Tom with an H. T-H-O-M. Not Thomas, but Tom with an H. David, hello.
26: Howdy, Greg. Can I ask you a question? Have you ever heard of an Aphrodite?
13: A what?
26: It's in Greek. It's a transgender.
13: No, wait. Say it again. What's the word?
26: Aphrodite.
13: No, it's a hermaphrodite. Hermaphrodite. You're forgetting the herm.
26: My sister gave me that information years ago.
13: Hermaphrodite means you're born with, basically, as I recall it from biology, a penis and a vagina. It's a hermaphrodite.
26: A man named Magyar, a German doctor under Hitler, had documents of his experiments on the human being, mostly all Jews. He was never caught, but the books or papers were found at somewhere in the United States, as best I know now. And I think out of nowhere, transgenders are popping up in recent years. Never heard of, majority of times, almost like nothing. I just came on the internet yesterday, a two-headed woman. Now try to figure out where all the dots go.
13: You think it comes from Joseph Mengele, the crazy Nazi doctor, huh?
26: You got it.
13: Well, you know what? We had this, I mean, there were cases of cross-dressing and stuff like that beforehand, way beforehand. I think this is socially engineered, not biologically engineered, all right? There's more proof that there's social engineering, not medical engineering, to create this situation. And we don't have many hermaphrodites out there. It's a very, very, very rare thing. All right? Did you just find this internet for the first time? Anyway, listen, keep me informed. All right? I'm fascinated by the Mengele thing. I don't think they ever caught that guy. I don't think they ever caught that guy. Thank you. Did they? Did they capture him? Is he one of the ones they caught? Lou, hello. Is he there, Lou?
2: Yes, good afternoon.
13: Hi.
2: Joel Osteen is a scammer.
13: No, he's not. No, I'll give you 10 seconds to tell me why you think he's a scammer.
2: He reported a burglary of $6 million in his house. Insurance paid him off.
13: How do you know that? How do you know? I mean, how do you know that? Have you seen the records? Have you seen, or were you looking at the internet again?
2: No, this has been reported years ago.
13: Oh, my goodness gracious. It was reported. You mean in the news? It was reported in the media that Joel Osteen is no good. You see what I mean? You see what I mean? The media. How dare you trust the media? You get me court documents. You get me things like that, which is also another form of media. Don't buy it. I think Joel Osteen is a great man on a great mission, and I thank you. Rich, hello.
3: Yes, Greg, very quickly. In Charlottesville, after he condemned the white supremacists, a female reporter, a minute later asked him again to clarify what he said, and he said it a second time.
13: Yeah, no, it's, I mean, and the way they, it's the ultimate, it's the Charlottesville hoax. It's the Charlottesville hoax. It shows you so much. That they can lie about a president, and the president just said it in a microphone twice. It's incredible. So it should be a wake-up call. That's why I tell people like Lou, don't believe the media. Don't ever believe the media. Don't ever, ever. Thank you, pal. Frank, hello.
4: Hey, Greg, no one's talking about this, and I don't know if you heard. I'm sure you did.
13: What?
4: On the 25th, last Thursday, Michael Bolton pleaded guilty.
13: Yeah, we talked about it Friday. We talked about it Thursday.
4: So he's looking at possibly 5 years in prison. I mean, a little justice for these politicians. I mean, it's good to see. I just want to spread the good word. Thank you, sir.
13: All right. Thanks a lot. Yeah, he could be getting some real jail time. It's up to the judge, though. It's up to the judge, and sometimes the prosecutor, too. Prosecutor will make a recommendation. I have a feeling they're going to recommend some time behind bars. He pled guilty in kind of a hurry, too. So, thank you. That is a good thing. Bastard. That rotten bastard. I'm sorry. I shouldn't be calling him that, but I can't help it. Rotten. All right. I'll see you tomorrow. All the best. I'm making some cool videos for later.
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8: John Saucier, the tensions high again after the U.S. and Iran launching new attacks across the Middle East over the weekend, despite previously agreeing to extend a ceasefire. White House Press Secretary Karoline Leavitt on Fox and Friends says peace talks are still ongoing.
9: Iran has requested a meeting this week, so Special Envoy Witkoff and Jared Kushner will be flying to Doha for high-level meetings this week as we continue to discuss the memorandum of understanding. On the sidelines of those high-level talks will be the technical talks.
8: Iran attacking ships passing through the Strait of Hormuz claim their country will continue to control the waterway. Health and Human Services Secretary Robert F. Kennedy Jr. announcing a new partnership with the WWE to get kids more active.
14: The obesity rate among our children has gone from 3% to 20%. In adults, it's 40% with 70% overweight.
8: The secretary calling the United States the, quote, sickest country in the world. 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
16: 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Good afternoon. It's Monday, June 29th. Up next, your local news and a check of the weather forecast. I'm Greg Paul, reporting for the Talk of the Quad Cities. KQ&A News brought to you this hour by Yavapai Plan. With just a few days left in the fiscal year, the Prescott Unified School District Board has put the fiscal year 2027 budget in place.
19: The board held a meeting last Thursday night to consider adoption of the proposed budget, which totals more than $33 million, a slight increase from the current fiscal year. Chief Financial Officer Brian Moore told the board about the 2027 tax rate.
27: A lower tax rate than last year, both from a primary tax rate and a bond tax rate. They both went down, and really, the budget capacity for PUSD went up due to the 2% increase to what a child is worth.
19: Prescott Unified School District Board Member Jennifer Bergamini asked a question about the food service program budget.
28: I'm assuming the upper numbers that are budgeted less is due to ADM count being down.
19: According to state statute, Arizona school districts are required to annually prepare a proposed budget no later than July 5th. I'm Bill Monroe reporting.
16: A Black Canyon City business general manager has been arrested after she allegedly stole around $40,000.
29: An investigation started last April after the business flagged significant financial discrepancies last September. 35-year-old Jennifer McPeak of Phoenix has been arrested for theft, fraudulent use of a credit card, and destruction of evidence. I'm Gregory Scott reporting.
16: If you've recently bought infant formula, make sure it isn't part of a nationwide recall before feeding it to your baby.
30: The New York-based Nara Organics is recalling all lots of its powdered infant formula currently on the market due to potential risk of botulism. Infant botulism is a rare but potential fatal illness that presents a serious threat to the health of infants. Symptoms include constipation, drooping eyelids, low muscle tone, and general weakness. NARA will automatically refund all customers who bought formula from their website last month and this month. For more information, visit yavapaiaz.gov or nara.com. I'm Lindsay Draper reporting.
16: It's a special edition of Talk of the Town today, when Sanford Cohen's guests will be Mike Vax of the Prescott Jazz Summit to discuss the ribbon cutting on July 1st of the bandstand on the Courthouse Square. It's been refurbished courtesy of a fundraising effort by the Friends of the Jersey Lily in conjunction as Arizona's Christmas City. That's today's Talk of the Town with host Sanford Cohen at 4 p.m. on KQNA.
0: In KQ&A Sports, the Arizona Diamondbacks were swept in their weekend series against the St. Louis Cardinals following a 5-1 loss yesterday afternoon. The Diamondbacks start a 3-game series with the San Francisco Giants at 6 tonight, and all the live action can be heard right here on KQ&A. The Northern Arizona Wranglers indoor football team got its first win under interim coach Larry Hendricks, 51-49 against the Tucson Sugar Skulls at Finley Toyota Center yesterday afternoon. The Wranglers have the 4th of July holiday weekend off, but they will return to Finley Toyota Center on Sunday, July 12th, to take on the New Mexico Chupacabras. Kickoff is at 1 p.m. That's your news. 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
0: Your KQ&A weather forecast brought to you by Ciao Bella. For the Prescott area, sunny today with a high temp of 82, clear tonight with a low of 55, and sunny tomorrow, 80 for the high. In the Verde Valley, sunny with a high of 94 today, this evening clear with an overnight low of 65, and sunny on Tuesday with a high of 92. That's your forecast. I'm Greg Pohl for AM 1130 and 99.9 FM in Prescott, 95.5 FM in Prescott Valley and Cottonwood, the talk of the Quad Cities, KQ&A.
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18: Morning, glory, and evening, grace, America. Welcome to the Hugh Hewitt Show on this Monday. It's the beginning of 2 weeks of, I think, celebration across the United States of our 250th birthday. I want to kick it off with a little bit of politics. Congresswoman Ashley Hinson joins me. She represents Iowa, and she's going to be their next United States Senator. Congresswoman, welcome. How do you get to spend your 4th of July weekend next weekend, given that you're running for Senate?
20: Yeah, well, you know, the trek through Iowa means a lot of parades. It's the 4th of July season, so I'll be out there handing out some candy, shaking some hands, and hopefully get to see my family a little bit on the 4th as well. But I am so excited to be helping celebrate America's 250th birthday in the greatest country in the world. We are the best, hands down.
18: I agree, absolutely. Let's do our work, though. Let's make a make sure that you are introduced to my audience, the audience on the Salem News Channel, the Salem Radio Network. You've been my guest before, but not as a Senate candidate. Walk us through how this wonderful person from Iowa gets misled to go out to L.A. and go to USC, become a TV anchor in L.A., and then get back to Iowa. Because I always gig my USC friends. You know that.
20: That's all right. I'll just say fight on, because that is my general attitude in life, Hugh. And I think that is the one thing that I learned really, really well in Los Angeles as a conservative fighting back against the crazy woke liberals in L.A. and even on USC's campus. I was willing to do that then, and I'm willing to do it now. So I think the most important thing is I'm an Iowan, born and raised in Iowa. I'm back representing Iowans in Northeast Iowa right now in Congress. And I always fight like I'm 10 points down in every race that I've run, because I understand how important it is to go out and earn every single vote. But Iowans expect you to deliver results. And so what I am led by every single day is that deliverable. I want to make sure that we are protecting taxpayers, that places like rural America continue to

0: Jean Saucier, the tensions high again after the U.S. and Iran launching new attacks across the Middle East over the weekend. Despite previously agreeing to extend a ceasefire, White House Press Secretary Karoline Leavitt on Fox & Friends says peace talks are still ongoing.
1: Iran has requested a meeting this week, so Special Envoy Witkoff and Jared Kushner will be flying to Doha for high-level meetings this week as we continue to discuss the Memorandum of Understanding. On the sidelines of those high-level talks will be the technical talks.
0: Iran attacking ships passing through the Strait of Hormuz claim their country will continue to control the waterway. Health and Human Services Secretary Robert F. Kennedy Jr. announcing a new partnership with the WWE to get kids more active.
2: The obesity rate among our children has gone from 3% to 20%. In adults, it's 40% with 70% overweight.
0: The secretary calling the United States the, quote, sickest country in the world. 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
10: Welcome back, America. I'm Hugh Hewitt. I am always pleased to partner with Americans for Prosperity, but especially today, Kirk Couchman is their senior fellow for fiscal policy, and he's here to tell us about a bill that is near and dear to my heart that would stop government shutdown. I wrote a column, Kirk, for tomorrow's Fox News, that Democrats are planning to shut the government down in October and calling on Republicans to use reconciliation to keep the national defense funded. But it should not happen. Tell people about the Prevent Government Shutdowns Act.
11: Absolutely. Thank you for writing that piece, and thanks for having me on today. The Prevent Government Shutdowns Act would do two things. One, it would keep members of Congress and their staff stuck in D.C., focused on the appropriations bills until they get them done if they get past the start of the new fiscal year on October 1st. And the other thing it would do is prevent any disruptions to the services that American taxpayers pay for and expect from their federal government. That's right, all of the pain would go on the politicians that are causing the mess rather than the American people who aren't able to sort things out.
10: Now, Kurt, I hate continuing resolutions, but I really hate shutdowns. I know Senator Schumer has been pretty upfront about this. He intends to have one in October as a campaign stunt. Can your bill pass in time to prevent that?
11: We certainly hope so. I mean, there's been a lot of speculation that Senator Schumer is planning on doing exactly what you described. A number of senators have pointed it out. I've expressed a concern that that might be a possibility. And right now, there is broad bipartisan support in both the House and the Senate. So you have bipartisan legislation in both bodies. There are 6 Democrats and I believe 15 Republicans on the Senate version. And we just need 2 or 3 more Senate Democrats to get on board. So we're making the case that this is something that will help Congress succeed. It will take shutdowns off the table. It will provide more value for the American people from their government. It will actually create a more bottom-up legislative process in Congress so that more ideas can get in the mix and we can, you know, challenge things that don't make a whole lot of sense and just get better results.
10: Who are the Democrats who are on the bill PGSA with us, the Prevent Government Shutdown Act? Who's with us already?
11: Maggie Hassan from New Hampshire, John Fetterman from Pennsylvania, Mark Kelly from Arizona, Alyssa Slotkin from Michigan, and there's a few others.
10: Well, that's 57. Then you only need 3. I assume every Republican is for this. Am I right about that?
11: Well, Rand Paul has sometimes voted against it because he wants to have a 1% cut and then another 1% cut and so on. But the objective is to get Congress to pass the appropriations bills in July when it's supposed to happen, because that way the agencies will have some time to plan and members can take back money that isn't going to be spent well in the current fiscal year and move it to somewhere else or maybe not spend it at all. Get it done in July, and then you don't have to worry about these automatic continuing appropriations going into effect in October when the legislation should have been done months and months ago.
10: Yeah, there are a lot of things wrong with government shutdowns. Most people don't want their monuments shut down, their national park, but it's really terrible for national security. It's very hard to get a demand signal out there to contractors when they're living on CR. What else do people not know about shutdown? Sort of the hidden damage it does below the waterline.
11: Yeah, one of the things that people take for granted is the idea that shutdowns are just an inherent part of federal budgeting. And the truth is that shutdowns have only been a possibility a little bit longer than I've been alive. Jimmy Carter's administration created them in 1980. They didn't exist. They weren't possible before that. So that's one thing people should know. And the other thing is that it changes the game when you have shutdowns, because it makes it so that the best course for congressional leadership is to stick everybody with a big old omnibus bill right before a holiday break and say, vote for this, it's up or down. If you don't vote for it, it's your fault that there's going to be a shutdown. That's not a good game. It's bad incentives all around, and it cuts out a lot of democracy within Congress. When you take shutdowns off the table with automatic continuing appropriations, now the votes have to be earned for the new legislation. You can't force people to vote for it, so the legislation has to include more people, include more ideas, and that makes it a better legislative product. So every year, the new legislation is going to be better than what it is replacing, and that's good. That's how we get better results over and over again from Congress.
10: Now, last question, Kurt. Jim Lankford's been on, James Lankford's been on the program a lot, and he is a big spokesperson for the, who else is your champion on the Hill? Because Americans for Prosperity need help to get this over the goal line.
11: Of course, yeah. Senator Hassan, Democrat from New Hampshire, is an incredible champion of this. Also in the House, Senator James Lankford, Republican from Texas, and Jimmy Panetta, Democrat from California, are doing yeoman's work over there. But probably our greatest ally in this is the American people. 81% of Americans support this legislation. 80% want members of Congress to vote for it, vote up or down on it. And 66% of Americans are more likely to support a politician who votes for this legislation.
10: Hopefully this year, not next year, this year. Kurt Couchman, Senior Fellow in Fiscal Policy at Americans for Prosperity, thank you. That's called the Stop Government Shutdown Act. Get behind it. 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
12: War of 1812, our nation fought and won America's religious freedom. Today, that constitutional right is being assaulted once more from within.
13: 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We all of a sudden became the enemy.
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10: Today in the Strait of Hormuz, but that is tenuous. I'm joined now by Dr. Michael Oren. He is, of course, former ambassador of Israel to the United States. In the meantime, when the shooting was going on, Israel and Lebanon sat down and they signed an accord, the consequences of which are opaque at best to me. Dr. Oren, tell us what it means.
24: It's quite, I think, a very positive development, Hugh. It's not the first time that Israel and Lebanon have signed a peace treaty. We signed an armistice agreement back in 1949, 1982. We had an agreement with the then Maronite president, Bashir Gemayel, who was then assassinated. We had a peace treaty in 1983. That was broken by the Lebanese. But having said all that, it's been, well, 45 years almost, and And it's very good. But what is excellent about it is, first of all, the United States stands behind it. Secondly, it recognizes Israel's need to stay militarily within the southern part of the country to prevent Hezbollah from coming back to the border area and threatening our border communities. It also allows Israel to respond to threats from Hezbollah and not just sit there and take it on a daily basis. So all that is very good, and for that reason, Hezbollah is very viciously, violently protesting against this agreement tonight. It may actually explode into bloodshed into Lebanon. There's fears of a renewed civil war, as we saw in the 1970s. We don't know, but it is a very positive development, and I think we, the Lebanese leadership, particularly President Aoun, deserve a tremendous amount of credit. It takes a lot of guts to do something like that when some of your predecessors for doing very similar things were assassinated.
10: Now, Dr. Oren, if memory serves, you served in the IDF in Lebanon. Am I right about that?
24: I spent a big chunk of my life fighting in Lebanon, including in Beirut.
10: All right. So can you describe for me and for the American audience from coast to coast what that security zone terrain is like? It seems like it's not that big, but on the other hand, if it's all hills and dales and valleys and rock ledges, a lot of Israelis got killed up there.
24: A lot of Israelis, at one point, we're losing about 25 soldiers per month up there, which is a tremendous amount for this country. It is an impossible terrain. Lebanon is an unspeakably beautiful country, I must say. I don't know what Israeli soldier who didn't dream about someday coming back there and doing a picnic with his family. But it is impossible, and it's terrific terrain. It's the best possible terrain for terrorism, because terrorists can hide in thick undergrowth behind these rocks. Very difficult for armored vehicles to pass through this area, so the great advantage Israel has in armored vehicle is largely neutralized. And now we have the additional scourge of drones with optic cables that can hide behind trees, hide behind rock ledges, and all of a sudden appear and strike the Israeli forces. So logistically, militarily, it is an immense, immense challenge. But what is the alternative here? The alternative is to have 100,000 heavily armed, very highly trained Hezbollah terrorists right along our border, along with tunnels and a force that is willing to commit every bit of the atrocities that were perpetrated by Hamas on October 7th along the southern border of Israel to do the exact same thing to our northern cities. So it's the lesser of two evils. Having Israel in the southern Lebanon with our forces is definitely the lesser of those two nightmare situations.
10: So has the IDF developed the technology to fight above the skies with the drones and the fiber cable, and below in the tunnels? Can they detect below and destroy and prevent above from intruding?
24: Right now, we've done a somewhat better job of fighting the tunnels, because this is not a new technology, and we've developed it in Gaza first and then in Lebanon. The big challenge in Lebanon, Hugh, is that the tunnels are not dug in sand as they are in Gaza, but in solid rock. And so that makes them more difficult, A, to detect, and B, to blow up. We just threw up a major tunnel system today, 200 yards of tunnel dug through solid granite. And it was an explosion that was heard all over northern Israel. That's how big that explosion was. It's a big challenge. The drones is a challenge not just for Israel. It's the drones for every army in the world today. How do you deal with drones?
10: Now, Dr. Oren, for many years, and you've been patient with my audience for years, you've explained Hezbollah had this arsenal of very much more capable missiles than Hamas did. Has that arsenal been sufficiently degraded so as to remove the imminent threat of overwhelming David's sling and arrow and everything else you've got?
24: It has been degraded, but not to the degree that anybody can rest on that laurel whatsoever. And Hezbollah has rockets that can not just hit the northern part of Israel, they can hit the southern part of Israel. A couple of weeks ago, they sent a rocket at our southern port of Ashdod, about an hour south of where I'm talking to you now in Tel Aviv. So, no, that threat very much exists still. It's not what it was on October 7th, 2023. It's not what it was. Israel destroyed hundreds and hundreds of these rockets and their launchers. But still, we're talking about a force that had something close to 200,000 projectiles. And that include rockets that carried warheads of 400 or even 1,000 pounds to very large mortar shells. So you don't destroy 200,000 projectiles overnight.
10: All right, last question. And I'll ask this from now until October, November, whenever the Israeli elections are. Mm-hmm. And I know you'll end by saying never count Bibi Netanyahu out. Who's going to be your next prime minister? Who's going to be the next prime minister?
24: Never count Bibi Netanyahu out. I'll say the same thing. Well, right now, the lead is former IDF chief of staff Gadi Eisenkot. Israel has a soft spot for generals. They seem to think that if you run an army, it's the exact same skill set that you need to be a politician, which of course is not. You don't give orders in politics. You have to actually persuade people and lead people. Very difficult. And Gadi has actually no experience in politics, so it's going to be very interesting if he does become prime minister. I think here we can take a page from the United States of America. You've had three presidents who were former generals, and only one of them was a truly outstanding president, and that was the first one.
10: But Ike did okay. Come on, you don't like Suez. Are you going to be on any list?
24: Yes, I am not. I'm not a legislator. I'm not really that interested in postal reform, but I will certainly serve my country in any diplomatic capacity.
10: Last quick question: how all-consuming is this campaign going to be in Israel?
24: Well, it's going to be a very interesting campaign for many reasons. Not only because, once again, it's everybody against Bibi, pretty much, and that's been the case for well over 20 years. But this is a campaign for the first time has issues that cut across left and right. The service of ultra-Orthodox young people in the military cuts across right and left. It's rightists and leftists together want them to serve. And also the question of a state inquiry to the events of October 7th, which Netanyahu doesn't want, but which people both on the right and the left certainly want.
10: Dr. Michael Oren on XDR. Michael Oren, we are looking forward to having your expertise for the next 4 months because it's critically important for the West that we know what's going on in Israel. Thank you, Michael Oren. I'll be right back, America. Stay tuned.
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1: This is Steve Sishko with Olson's for Healthy Animals. 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Olson suggests the following films: Outriding the Devil, The Great Nomad Expedition, and Jacob's Lane. 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And if you want more info and to see the movie trailers, just go to Olson's. 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
10: Welcome back, America. I'm Hugh Hewitt. We had a lot of back and forth last week. The Iranians would shoot at a freighter and oiler at Bahrain, and we would hammer them. And United States Ambassador to the United Nations, Michael Waltz, went on Fox News Sunday to talk about that yesterday. Cut number 9.
5: If the Iranian regime thinks for a second that President Trump is going to stand by, while Iran continues to attack international shipping without a response, or our bases without a response, they're sadly mistaken. And they saw that loud and clear over the last few nights, where we'll continue to militarily, if needed, take down their infrastructure that they're trying to use to illegally control an international waterway. And Shannon, just one more point on that. That's not just the United States. That's the entire international community. A UN record, 143 nations have agreed with us that this is in violation of international law. Even the Chinese government has said you cannot be taking tolls or fees. Iran was apparently relying on Oman across the waterway to help it set up this new infrastructure. And now Oman just yesterday has rejected the idea of tolls or fees. So they're completely isolated here. President Trump's not going to stand for it. And meanwhile, we continue to move ships out by the dozens every day, and world oil prices are not just stable, they're dropping. So Iran's attempt to hold the world hostage and their economies hostage are completely failing.
10: Good for Ambassador Waltz is so good on television and laying it out straight. All right, coming up next hour, I'm going to open up the phones. I rarely do this. You know that if you listen to my show, I'm usually guest heavy, try and cover the news. But I'm very interested in this question. How are you feeling about America this 4th of July? 1-800-520-1234. How are you feeling about the United States of America as we come into the penumbra of its 250th birthday? And that's a personal question. There are 330 million Americans, 330 different answers. Some will depend upon how old you are, what ethnicity you are, where you live. May depend upon whether or not there's a personal crisis in your family or whether you've got a loved one serving abroad. May depend on how your kids are doing in school or if their schools are actually thriving. May depend on a lot of different things. Could be your own personal health. Might be the fact that you just had the greatest week of your life on vacation. I don't know. How do you feel about America as we enter into it? I might ask this a few times this week. I'm genuinely curious. The big celebration begins on Saturday, goes all the way through August 3rd in Put-In Bay. August 2nd, I think, it's going to be the celebration. I'll have to check with Dave Zavagno about that. The signing of the declaration occurred on August 3rd. I think we're celebrating it on August 2nd in Ohio. But I want everyone to know. I just want to hear from you. 1-800-520-1234. How are you feeling about America as we come up to our 250th birthday? 1-800-520-1234. Dwayne and Harley will be taking your calls. Stand by, America. I'm Hugh Hewitt.
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8: Fox News, I'm Tom Graham. The Supreme Court rules President Trump cannot fire Federal Reserve Governor Lisa Cook, at least not for now.
11: The majority writes in this opinion, as the government concedes, Congress limited the president's power to remove governors for good reason. They say it's to preserve the independence of the Fed and to continue the long tradition of monetary policy exercised independent of executive influence.
8: Fox's Sharon Bream there. A new trial date has been set for the man facing federal charges for the murder of United Healthcare CEO Brian Thompson.
12: Opening statements have been set for January 25th in Luigi Mangione's federal trial. Judge Margaret Garnett said she had hoped to hold the trial this fall, but Mangione's New York State trial, set to start on September 8th, makes that, quote, impossible. Jury questionnaires will be administered ahead of time, with in-person jury selection set to start on January 5th.
8: Fox's Tanya J. Powers, America's listening to Fox News.
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14: It's just after 1 o'clock. Thanks for making the Talk of the Quad Cities KQ&A your choice for your Monday. 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Electrical power has been restored in northern Arizona.
15: A shutoff went into effect at around 10 Saturday morning. This was done to help keep the electrical system from starting or contributing to a catastrophic wildfire during dry conditions with extreme winds. The lights came back on for about 8,000 residents yesterday, first in the Grand Canyon Tusayan area, then around the Flagstaff area hours later.
16: The best fire is the one that you never see, and I think based on what we've seen through our restoration efforts, which are in-depth in their own right, we accomplished the goal of keeping this community safe.
15: Arizona Public Service spokesman Casey Taggetts says things went as smoothly as they could have asked for.
16: We gave notification on Tuesday, and I think it was a real partnership in them preparing for what was about 24 hours of being without power. The advanced notification is one that we will always try to do our best with, and this time around, people prepared accordingly.
15: APS meteorologists and fire experts will continue to monitor the forecast and work in collaboration with fire and emergency officials to protect public safety. I'm Greg Paul reporting.
14: A general manager at a Black Canyon City business has been arrested after she allegedly stole around $40,000.
27: An investigation started last April after the business flagged significant financial discrepancies last September. And a comprehensive follow-up investigation by Yavapai County Sheriff's deputies and detectives revealed deleted financial records, incomplete documentation, and missing deposits. Deputies established cash was unaccounted for, including missing petty cash, tip-related funds, daily deposits, and game machine revenue. Following this investigation, 35-year-old Jennifer McPeak of Phoenix has been arrested for theft, fraudulent use of a credit card, and destruction of evidence. In addition, detectives had uncovered evidence that McPeak went so far as to intentionally tamper with and reposition the surveillance cameras around the same time the financial records were deleted. I'm Gregory Scott reporting.
14: If you've recently bought infant formula, make sure it's not part of a nationwide recall before feeding it to your baby.
28: The New York-based Nara Organics is recalling all lots of its powdered infant formula currently on the market due to potential risk of botulism. According to Yavapai County Community Health Service officials, infant botulism is a rare but potential fatal illness that presents a serious threat to the health of infants. Symptoms include constipation, poor feeding, drooping eyelids, low muscle tone, and general weakness. NARA will automatically refund all customers who bought formula from their website last month and this month. For more information, visit yavapaiaz.gov or nara.com. I'm Lindsay Draper reporting.
14: In sports, the Diamondbacks start a three-game series with the San Francisco Giants at 6 tonight, and all of the live action can be heard right here on KQ&A. 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
14: Your KQNA forecast for Prescott in the Quad Cities today, sunny 83 degrees, clear skies tonight, 54 for a low, and then on Tuesday, beautiful sunny 81 degrees. You'll also see clear skies, sunny conditions in Cottonwood and the Verde Valley today. With clear skies tonight, you'll see 60 degrees for a low, and then on Tuesday, sunny 92 degrees. Have a great Monday. 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
10: Morning, glory, and evening grace, America. I'm Hugh Hewitt. Coming up later in the hour, Selena Zito. I've also got a full board. I just asked the open question, how you feeling about America as we approach our 250th? Let me first give you a couple of cuts from the Oval minutes ago. President Trump, cut number 10.
9: Well, I think it's a big threat to our nation, actually, because it's not socialism, it's really communism. They use the word social democrat because it sounds so nice, but it's really communism you're talking about. I think it's the biggest threat to our nation there is, maybe since our founding. That includes World War I, World War II, September 11th. It includes the Pearl Harbor attack. I think this is the biggest threat to our nation. People will smile when I say that, but the smart people are going to say, you know, he's probably right. It's basically introducing communism into the United States of America. There's never been anything so dangerous.
10: I'm not smiling. President Trump is exactly right. The ideology of Soran Mamdani and Graham Platner of the three, quote, DSA, they're communists who ran in New York, and they're dummies. I mean, nationalize the airlines, Ms. Valdez, it's just dummy. Whether it's Flanagan in Minnesota, Platner in Maine, these people are radicals. They're way outside of the American mainstream, way outside of the Democratic Party. Look, my very best, closest friends in life are Democrats. They always have been. My college roommates, my high school buddies, they're all Democrats. They're not rotten. They're just wrong about, you know, where we put the minimum wage or not put the minimum wage, what we do about industrial policy, all sorts of things that Republicans and Democrats disagree on. But they're not socialists, and they certainly aren't communists. And communists have no idea how it ends. It ends in tears and death. That's the French Revolution, not the American Revolution. Now to the phones. How do you feel about America 250 years on? Let's start, as is appropriate, in Philadelphia with Paul. Hello, Paul. Line three.
17: Hugh, thanks for taking my call.
10: You bet.
17: I am optimistic but worried. I we have the great heartland of America, and most people are good. But our institutions have been taken over by the left, and that has me worried, especially the school systems, where if we're not teaching our youth to be patriotic and to love our country, then we're setting ourselves up for a horrible failure.
10: Now, Paul, this is what I agree and disagree a little bit. I go to church.

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0: Fox News, I'm Tom Graham. The Supreme Court rules President Trump cannot fire Federal Reserve Governor Lisa Cook, at least not for now.
1: The majority writes in this opinion, as the government concedes, Congress limited the president's power to remove governors for good reason. They say it's to preserve the independence of the Fed and to continue the long tradition of monetary policy exercised independent of executive influence.
0: Fox's Sharon Bream there. A new trial date has been set for the man facing federal charges for the murder of United Healthcare CEO Brian Thompson.
2: Opening statements have been set for January 25th in Luigi Mangione's federal trial. Judge Margaret Garnett said she had hoped to hold the trial this fall, but Mangione's New York State trial, set to start on September 8th, makes that, quote, impossible. Jury questionnaires will be administered ahead of time, with in-person jury selection set to start on January 5th.
0: Fox's Tanya J. Powers, America's listening to Fox News.
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14: Welcome back, America. Before I go back to the phones, I want to remind you, the story of everything available at Amazon Prime this week. Don't miss it as you get ready to celebrate our 250th. We know how the country came to be. We've got the story. I'll talk to Eric McTaxas next hour about the American Revolution. But how did the universe come to be? It was designed by an intelligence vaster than anything we can imagine, and science has come to that conclusion. And the story of everything from the Discovery Institute is now available at Amazon Prime. Did so well at the box office, stunned a lot of people. Sit down in the comfort of your own living room and watch it at Amazon Prime. The story of everything, the story of how we came to be. Let's go to Bernice in Michigan. Hi, Bernice. How are you?
15: Hi, how are you?
14: Good.
15: Good. I wrote this. This is my country. no other country I know. This is my country. My forefathers tread it before. I pledge allegiance, America the beautiful, for this is my country inherited by my own. I just want to say that death cannot live and life cannot die. God has given us not the power of fear, but of love, of power, and a sound mind. Be blessed, America, and I love President Donald John Trump.
14: Bernice, thank you. What a terrific call. And from a Michigander. You know, you haven't got any football up there, so I'm really pleased to hear that from you.
15: Okay. I don't know a lot about sports, but I stand and celebrate what everybody else does.
14: Which part of Michigan are you from?
15: Farmington Hills, Michigan.
14: All right. I know Farmington. I went to Ann Arbor, so I know Farmington Hills pretty well. Hey, God bless and thank you for the call, Bernice. Lisa, way out on the other side in Surf City, Huntington Beach. How are you, Lisa?
16: Doing fantastic, Hugh. Thank you so much for having me on. Hey, we're looking really forward to our parade this Saturday. Biggest small town parade west of the Mississippi. We have so much to be looking forward to. We have a city that was a majority of liberal representation, 6 liberals to 1 conservative 4 years ago. We now have 7 conservatives, 0 liberals on our.
14: And you got the good chef. You got the chef working for you. And you know, now you got to get Steve Hilton elected.
16: Exactly. And we've got an R on our ticket for the governor, which is, again, we're looking up. We've saved our city. We've saved our country. Now we need to save our state.
14: Yeah, you got to go north from Huntington Beach and you got to go south into Irvine and walk those precincts and turn it around. Huntington Beach will show the way. Hey, Lisa, thank you. John in Denver. How are you, John?
17: Great, Hugh. Thanks for taking my call.
14: Oh, my pleasure.
17: I just wanted to tell you, first of all, we are Denver Bronco fans out here, and we know that you have a great love for the Broncos and Bronco history.
14: Ouch.
17: So, just to shout
14: out.
17: Ouch. But, yeah, I'm very optimistic. You know, I have 3 grandkids, and they're very wonderful. My daughter's beautiful. We're just living a great life, you know. And I just think people are really upbeat about, you know, I'm worried about the DeGette race. I'm not a Democrat, I'm a Republican, but I do worry that someone in the radical left might take over that seat. But you know, what can we do?
14: Yeah, if DeGette loses, the communists are going to really think they're on a roll. But that young lady, the 29-year-old, she doesn't know anything.
17: No.
14: I mean, I listened to an interview with her for 20 minutes. It was the most vacuous 20 minutes. It's just like cliche, like a bad 8th grade high school debate about having more dances.
17: You know, what's crazy is a lot of these folks never read Solzhenitsyn, never read anything. You know, they haven't read any, you know, Victor David Hansen or any of these folks. And
14: if you put Ms. Kiros on this program, I guarantee I would not be overly hard. It wouldn't be a quiz. She couldn't answer a word. She doesn't know what she's talking about. I don't know that she's read a book. But I'm not going to endorse DeGette. It's up to the Democrats to decide whether they're going to be communists or liberals. Up to them. Kiros is a communist. Thank you, John. Greg in Georgia. Hi, Greg. Hey, Greg, you got to go quick.
18: Yes.
14: Greg, you... You're late.
18: I'm here.
14: Okay, go ahead.
18: Yeah. No, sorry.
14: You know,
18: yeah,
14: Greg, I got to go to break now, so I'm going to put you on hold, and I'm going to come back to you. But you all, Dwayne, can you believe we're telling people this after 26 years? You can't listen on the radio when you're listening on the phone because there's a 6-second delay. It confuses the Steelers fans. Something fierce. I'll be right back with Selena Zito. Stay tuned, America.

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5: Fox News, I'm John Saucier. The Supreme Court ruling allowing states to continue counting ballots as long as they're postmarked by Election Day, rejecting the Republican Party's challenges to a Mississippi law. President Trump says there's still room for the Save America Act.
6: The mail-in ballot ruling, which was a little bit surprising, gives people more time to vote illegally, let's say. But the SAVE Act is even more important.
5: This bill would require Americans present proof of citizenship at voter registration and show photo ID at the polls. U.S. and Iran launching new attacks across the Middle East over the weekend. White House Press Secretary Karoline Leavitt tells Fox peace talks are ongoing.
7: Iran has requested a meeting this week, so Special Envoy Witkoff and Jared Kushner will be flying to Doha for high-level meetings this week as we continue to discuss the memorandum of understanding. On the sidelines of those high-level talks will be the technical talks.
5: America is listening to Fox News.
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9: It's just after 2 o'clock. Thanks for making the Talk of the Quad Cities KQ&A your choice for your Monday. I'm Marty Myers with a check of your news brought to you by Bradshaw Family Dental. An option has been selected regarding the restoration of the historic Barlow Massex House.
10: The house, which is located at Fane Park in Prescott Valley, was built in the mid-1890s but was damaged by fire May 2nd. Last Thursday, town council members approved an option that includes a one-time premium charge of $50,000. Town Risk and Safety Coordinator Amy Ness told council there's also an annual premium charge.
11: We would need to make sure we are paying the annual premiums appropriately, which would be the $5,567. If we decide to keep it as a historic property, then the town would need to pay $272,664 in premiums.
10: Prescott Valley Historical Society President Kay Clock explained the Barlow Massex House is a centerpiece that needs to be rebuilt.
12: Make it look like the original without using original materials. We do have some historical documents to share during this process of rebuilding, and we would like to be involved in this process.
10: Mayor Cal Palaguta and Councilwoman Janelle Keel were absent from the meeting. I'm Bill Monroe reporting.
9: The Antelope Fire is no longer considered a threat.
13: The fire was reported about 2 miles from the town of Mayer Saturday afternoon. Last night, the fire was mapped at 14 acres and command was transferred to the Mayer Fire District. Resources that were ordered included an air attack, helicopter, Type 2 hand crews, and miscellaneous overhead. Arizona Public Service helped to support with power lines, and Yavapai County Sheriff's Office personnel also responded to the incident. Residents were in go evacuation status, and a shelter was set up at Mayer High School. With the threat lifted, residents were allowed to return to their homes. The fire is human caused, but the exact origin is under investigation. I'm Greg Paul reporting.
0: and a reminder as to just how windy it is out there.
10: Over the past few weeks, Yavapai County Sheriff's deputies and fire personnel have responded to several brush and residential fires across the county. Recent fires include a campfire burning near Crown King that was never put out, a backyard barbecue grill mishap, a ranch worker accidentally igniting dry brush while operating an electric chainsaw, as well as several lightning-caused fires. Thankfully, the fires were contained before spreading further into neighborhoods. These incidents serve as a serious warning that dry brush catches fire easily and spreads rapidly, especially under windy conditions. In addition, Yavapai County Sheriff's deputies have responded to reports of people target shooting in forest areas. During fire restrictions, target shooting in non-designated ranges is prohibited. Deputies will enforce this prohibition with a ticket. I'm Bill Monroe reporting.
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9: Your KQ&A forecast for Prescott in the Quad Cities today, sunny 83 degrees, clear skies tonight, 54 for a low, and then on Tuesday, beautiful sunny 81 degrees. You'll also see clear skies, sunny conditions in Cottonwood and the Verde Valley today. With clear skies tonight, you'll see 60 degrees for a low, and then on Tuesday, sunny 92 degrees. Have a great Monday. 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
0: Welcome back, America. A couple minutes left with Eric Metaxas as we get ready for the 4th. His brand new book is Revolution. It's in bookstores everywhere. It's at Amazon. It's at Barnes & Noble. Henry Knox, Eric, you wrote about him a lot in Revolution. Did you know about him going in? I mean, he's a giant man. He's as big as the cannons he pulled down from Saratoga.
8: Yes. Yeah, he's basically 300 pounds. He's huge. But I got to say, this is funny. I tell this in the acknowledgments if you read to the last pages of the book. When I was in fifth grade at Beaver Brook Elementary School here in Danbury, Connecticut, where I am now, I had American history. And our teacher, every day after recess, we'd go in, and it was Mr. Robert McDevitt. And he would tell us about the American Revolution. And he was so great at doing that job, so faithful and so wonderful, that he planted seeds that never left me. I was haunted in a way, even if I wasn't, I never thought I'd write a book on the Revolution, Hugh. But when I thought I would do it, I was kind of haunted by Mr. McDevitt would always talk about Henry Knox getting the cannon from Daroga, and he would mention this, and something in me lit up, like, I got to tell the story of Henry Knox. It is one of the epic stories in history. I said I have to write a chapter to give all the details because it's unbelievable. It's like Hannibal crossing the Alps on elephants. You can't believe this was done. It's one of the greatest things ever done, and it was a 25-year-old man named Henry Knox, and it's almost, it really is almost unbelievable that he pulled it off. I mean, this is carrying 120,000 pounds of cannon, some of them weighing 5,000 pounds apiece, over the Berkshire Mountains in the middle of winter on trails with oxen and sleds. It's just one of the craziest stories, and every single American needs to know this heroic story, because as you said, if he had not succeeded in this wild adventure, we would have not had the cannon in Boston. We would have not chased the British out of Boston. Who knows what would have happened? So what all of history hangs on the personality and the courage and the persistence and the character of a man named Henry Knox. So we need to celebrate him. He's one of many, but we need to know who these men were.
0: And he was a bookseller in Boston when the Times called on him. You must have seen that story again and again. A final word, Eric, on revolution. Are you going to continue on in American history? Are you going to go back to theology or biography? What's the next Metaxas project?
8: Honestly, Hugh, I have no idea. I mean, I have a number of things that I've always wanted to do, and I'm normally doing some of them all at one time. You know, I have a podcast. I've got all kinds of stuff going on. We're turning some of my books into streaming TV series for people who don't read. But this revolution book captured me in such a way that I think at least for the next year or two, I'm going to be traveling the country talking about the American Revolution. It's just, it is such an epic tale of tales. Every single American needs to know it, and I don't say that lightly.
0: Oh, the bicentennial just begins on Saturday. It doesn't end then. Revolution is Eric's new book, Revolution by Eric Metaxas. Thank you for joining me, Eric. And thank you, Adam. Thank you, Harley. Thank you, General Eastman. We'll see you all tomorrow on the next You Do It Show.
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11: Fox News, I'm Tom Graham. Talks expected to resume after an exchange of strikes between the U.S. and Iran.
12: The Trump administration insists that the ceasefire remains in place and that conversations between the two countries are progressing. And when those talks pick back up tomorrow in Doha, Qatar, a big topic of conversation will likely be the Strait of Hormuz.
11: Fox's Jeff Paul in Tel Aviv. Supreme Court ruling today allows states to count ballots as long as they are postmarked by Election Day, even if they arrive late. President Trump expressing disappointment.
13: The mail-in ballot ruling, which was a little bit surprising, gives people more time to vote illegally, let's say. But the SAVE Act is even more important.
11: The SAVE Act would require Americans to show proof of citizenship at registration and photo ID at the polls. 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
14: This is Brian Bergner with Verde Valley Sanctuary asking that if you have traditional IRA and have reached the age of 70 and a half, consider making a gift to help survivors of abuse and their children as they rebuild their lives. 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
15: It's just after 3 o'clock. Thanks for making the Talk of the Quad Cities KQNA your choice for your Monday. I'm Marty Myers with a check of your news brought to you by Verde Valley Sanctuary. Electrical power has been restored in northern Arizona.
16: A shutoff went into effect at around 10 Saturday morning. This was done to help keep the electrical system from starting or contributing to a catastrophic wildfire during dry conditions with extreme winds. The lights came back on for about 8,000 residents yesterday, first in the Grand Canyon-Tusiana area, then around the Flagstaff area hours later.
17: The best fire is the one that you never see, and I think based on what we've seen through our restoration efforts, which are in-depth in their own right, we accomplished the goal of keeping this community safe.
16: Arizona Public Service spokesman Casey Taggetts says things went as smoothly as they could have asked for.
17: We gave notification on Tuesday, and I think it was a real partnership in them preparing for what was about 24 hours of being without power. The advanced notification is one that we will always try to do our best with, and this time around, people prepared accordingly.
16: APS meteorologists and fire experts will continue to monitor the forecast and work in collaboration with fire and emergency officials to protect public safety. I'm Greg Paul reporting.
15: A general manager at a Black Canyon City business has been arrested after she allegedly stole around $40,000.
18: An investigation started last April after the business flagged significant financial discrepancies last September. And a comprehensive follow-up investigation by Yavapai County Sheriff's deputies and detectives revealed deleted financial records, incomplete documentation, and missing deposits. Deputies established cash was unaccounted for, including missing petty cash, tip-related funds, daily deposits, and game machine revenue. Following this investigation, 35-year-old Jennifer McPeak of Phoenix has been arrested for theft, fraudulent use of a credit card, and destruction of evidence. In addition, detectives had uncovered evidence that McPeak went so far as to intentionally tamper with and reposition the surveillance cameras around the same time the financial records were deleted. I'm Gregory Scott reporting.
15: If you've recently bought infant formula, make sure it's not part of a nationwide recall before feeding it to your baby.
19: The New York-based Nara Organics is recalling all lots of its powdered infant formula currently on the market due to potential risk of botulism. According to Yavapai County Community Health Service officials, infant botulism is a rare but potential fatal illness that presents a serious threat to the health of infants. Symptoms include constipation, poor feeding, drooping eyelids, low muscle tone, and general weakness. Nara will automatically refund all customers who bought formula from their website last month and this month. For more information, visit yavapaiaz.gov or nara.com. I'm Lindsay Draper reporting.
15: In sports, the Diamondbacks start a three-game series with the San Francisco Giants at 6 tonight, and all of the live action can be heard right here on KQ&A. The news has been sponsored this hour by Verde Valley Sanctuary. A check of your KQ&A weather is next. 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
15: Your KQ&A forecast for Prescott in the Quad Cities today, sunny 83 degrees, clear skies tonight, 54 for a low, and then on Tuesday, beautiful sunny 81 degrees. You'll also see clear skies, sunny conditions in Cottonwood and the Verde Valley today. With clear skies tonight, you'll see 60 degrees for a low, and then on Tuesday, sunny 92 degrees. Have a great Monday. 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
21: 888-971-SAGE, 888-971-7243. I am Larry Elder. We are Salem News Channel. Exactly what is the end game of the rulers of Iran? We're going to take a deep dive on that. Socialism is on the rise in America, even as the libertarian president of Argentina proves what happens to rent and apartment availability when rent controls are removed and replaced with nothing. Hard left gay Jewish San Francisco lawmaker endorsed by Nancy Pelosi to be her successor gets a brutal reception at a trans pride march because he is perceived as being too supportive of Israel. President Trump says Senator Chuck Schumer has become, quote, 100% Palestinian, close quote. A Florida poll taken by Representative Randy Fine shows his constituents view the rise of Islamification and Islamic rule their top concern. Supreme Court gives Trump a victory on firing deep state government officials, but rules against him on mail-in voting. Stock market closes today at a record high, and gas prices continue to fall. All of this and more, 888-971-7243. Dissent, of course, is welcome. I want you to meet Scott Wiener. Scott Wiener is a California state senator. Nancy Pelosi has endorsed him to succeed her. She's retiring. You name the brain-dead policy and this gay, San Francisco, Harvard-educated, pro-LGBTQ plus whatever guy supports it. He once supported rent control for those living with HIV. You name the brain-dead left-wing policy, this guy's in support of it. He even recently referred to Israel as having committed genocide, even though for a long time he denied that they were. So that's the pressure that he was under to call Israel genocide. Still, this is Mr. Scott Wiener at a gay pride march he's attended each year for the past 22 years since the first march in 2004. Apparently, times have changed.
1: Scott, I think your legislation on trans issues and your legislation specifically protecting queers on sex offender registry is fantastic. Like, I really applaud you for that, and I think you deserve to be here for that. But I think your housing policy, and specifically your housing policy aligning with YIMBYs, and I think your policy on the genocide in Gaza, and I think your policy on the genocide in Gaza is terrible.
21: He just kept walking and they kept screaming. Again, the guy, to my knowledge, recently did say Israel was committing genocide. So he's caved on the issue. But apparently he didn't cave soon enough or loudly enough for these people. This is what this party has become, because the so-called responsible leaders don't say anything about the crazies in their party. When Ilhan Omar was facing a resolution for her horrific anti-Semitic statements, they watered it down. Jasmine Crockett has never been chastised for the bizarre things she's been saying. Race card is the race card of the race card, not one word. I told you before that Chuck Schumer once said that the boycott, divestiture, sanction movement against Israel was anti-Semitic.

0: rhetoric. If they go by rhetoric, she's a rising star.
1: And this is all going on, by the way, while we have a libertarian president of Argentina, Javier Milei. And he ran promising to deregulate much of the economy. And he got rid of all of their rent control and replaced it with nothing. More on this in a second. Have you ordered your copy of The Story of Everything yet? Well, it's now available through streaming, so you can watch it in your home or church or school. You know, if Charles Darwin were alive today, he'd be on an apology tour, going to every school, elementary through college, jokingly apologizing for his conviction that there was no intelligent design. The film suggests a thoughtful exploration of evolution and the growing scientific discussion around intelligent design, and presents physics, math, and biology in a visually compelling way. It also raises questions about whether the complexity we observe in nature is best explained by chance or by intelligent design. The truth is, The Story of Everything will leave you almost speechless, as it highlights the beauty and precision of the universe. It's a conversation that continues to engage scientists, educators, and curious minds around the world. For your copy, go to thestoryofeverything.film/Larry. Again, thestoryofeverything.film/Larry.
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1: Well, hi, everybody. We have a chock-full show here, so we're going to take a quick break. Coming up in just a couple of moments, Fire Chief John Fedema from the Central Arizona Fire and Medical Authority is live in studio with me to talk about the current fire season situation, and we're even going to take a moment to reminisce about what happened 13 years ago tomorrow with the Granite Mountain Hotshots. Then a little bit later on, Mike Vax from the Prescott Jazz Summit joins us. They're going to be dedicating the brand new refurbished bandstand on the Courthouse Plaza. That'll be coming up on July 1st, and the Prescott Jazz Summit All-Stars will be playing at that event. And then also, Yavapai County Supervisor Chris Cookneo drops by to talk about the controversy regarding the wind farms that are looking to be located southwest of Seligman. So, like I said, a lot of stuff to talk about here on Talk of the Town. Fire Chief John Fedema joins us in just moments here on KQ&A AM 1130, 99.9 in Prescott, 95.5 Prescott Valley Cottonwood, streaming live at kqna.com and on the AZ Hometown Radio app. We'll be right back.
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8: 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And now, back to the show, here's your host, Sanford Cohen.
1: And we're really glad to have in the studio Fire Chief John Fedema from the Central Arizona Fire and Medical Authority. And this is fire season. This is where you guys are on high alert probably all the time. Does that translate into, having to staff more, firehouses and things like that on a longer term basis? I imagine there's probably not too many days off for you guys.
9: Yeah, right now, definitely we have had to add additional resources. And if you look at this last weekend, anybody that was in town recognized just the level of wind that we had, sustained wind. I mean, even in the evenings was unfortunate to just creates those challenges for any fires that do start. So with that, we definitely added additional staffing. So each day, folks are coming on to help staff patrols, water tenders, and other apparatus just to help bolster our response. So yes, definitely over the weekend we did that. And then any other times where there's high winds or red flag conditions, we'll add additional staffing to the best of our ability. Obviously, these are the same folks that are working shift work. They're working, 24 hours, 48 hours. Mm-hmm. So they're already working a lot of hours anyways. But this time of year, it definitely creates that challenge of weather.
1: Now, do you have folks that are involved in the pocket fire over in Sedona?
9: Yeah, so right now we're trying to create that balance, right? What do we have locally to assist with fires? And I'll say, even as I drove in today for this radio show, there was a fire in the Dewey area in the median. I don't know exactly what started, but I can suspect a few different reasons. But we're trying to find that balance. With the pocket fire, we have two Type 3 engines, which are a little bit smaller and a little bit more maneuverable than like the engines you see driving down the road. Mm-hmm. So they are out there, but we have two crews up there that have been up there for since it started, actually. And we're looking at how we rotate those crews. But in addition to the pocket fire in then Sedona, we also have folks on the Sycamore Fire, which is near Globe in the Roosevelt Lake area. Yep. And then also we have one gentleman who's supporting with a team in New Mexico. So again, we have about 15 people out, which right now is what we say is that the max will allow out because of the fire danger that's here local.
1: And so what we are left with, and I mean that in a positive sense, is a combination of CAFMA, the Prescott Fire Department, the Mayor Fire Department, Groom Creek Fire Department. You guys all kind of watch each other's backs, right?
9: Absolutely. Now, if you look at the community support from, including the resources you just named, but the Prescott National Forest,
1: yep.
9: The Department of Forestry and Fire Management, State Land, is a big part of those resources that are still responding in this area. And again, like you said, I was even talking to Darrell Willis earlier today for the DFFM, and the amount of resources available, unfortunately, is thin. So there's going to be a lot of mutual aid necessary from each of us responding to each other's community to help support the fires.
1: Now, tomorrow marks a somber anniversary. It's the 13th anniversary of the Yarnell Hill fire in which the 19 Granite Mountain hotshots perished. How much does that stay in the forefront of the minds of the folks that work for you and firefighters in general?
9: I think a great deal, obviously, especially for this community, right? Deeply impacted by that loss. There was an event today that I got to attend at the Tribute Center, just honoring and remembering those individuals. But this is an unfortunate reminder just how dangerous it is. And you look at, unfortunately, over the weekend, there were three federal firefighters, one that had a very much a local connection that lost their life on a fire. And again, this reminder, 13, the 13 years There's a lot of folks that started for the department that weren't around, but it still impacts, right? It's still a reminder of just how dangerous the job is and just how quickly, whether it's the winds or the terrain or any other factor that impacts those fires, it can change very quick.
1: Well, I got to bring it up. It's the 4th of July coming up on Saturday, and I would imagine that your advice to the

0: have them right now that contribute to this being such a dangerous fire season? Kind of just tick those off real quick as to why it is that there is so much high alert recognition with regard to fire season here in northern Arizona.
1: Sure. No, that's a great point. Obviously, a few of those main points are low humidity, dry fuels, right? Even the grasses that were, green a few months ago or even a few weeks ago are now dry and ready to burn. You add that to the higher temperatures and then also the winds that we've been experiencing. Those conditions just add to a very volatile situation where once a fire does start, it's very difficult to then contain that because of the speed at which it moves. So, yeah, we just keep encouraging folks to be careful. Obviously, it takes starts. And if you look at the Prescott National Forest, they just sent out some statistics recently for the forest themselves. They've had 33 fires. 10 of them were caused by lightning, 23 of them were human in origin. So we, as the community, still have a big impact on the fires. I don't care how dangerous the situation is. If there's nothing starting these fires, we'll get through this pretty good.
0: So speaking of starting fires, because you did mention human-caused, what are some of the typical human causes that make these fires happen? Because we hear about things like, people barbecuing in the backyard and leaving the barbecue on, which is a dumb thing to do. But there are other ways in which things get sparked that maybe people don't realize.
1: Absolutely. One that, people don't realize, I think, that has a big impact is chains driving down the roadway. Because, again, just how volatile the grass is, just takes a chain dragging on the roadway to kick out a little spark. And we see many fires that start on the side of the road that then grow to much larger, but chains on the road. So as if you have a trailer, make sure that they're tied up. Other things, obviously smoking. You think, well, it's just a little ash. Well, that quickly can start a small fire, and a small fire can produce a very large scene. So those are some of the ones we see. Illegal burns, where folks see this as an opportunity that I'm gonna burn some trash or I'm gonna burn some rubbish. There are times of the year where you're able to do that, but this is not the time of year to be doing that. So those are some of the different things that we see.
0: Yeah, God gave you an ashtray for a reason, so please abide by it religiously. So I guess before we let you go, and I really, really appreciate you taking the time when things are so busy, what will it take, do you think, for us to get past this high fire danger season? Because people talk about, well, all we got to do is have the monsoons come in, and the problem there is that even when the monsoons do come in, sometimes that dry lightning actually acts as an accelerant or a cause for major fires.
1: Yeah. You mentioned it, right? The way we get through this is eventually when the moisture comes. But there's a time frame there where you may get the clouds, you may get the thunder, you may get, obviously, the lightning, and you may get the fires that start. And so we see a lot of fires that start kind of in that middle time frame where people see the rain, they see the moisture, and think, okay, oh, we're good, we're off the hook. And no, it takes a while for that sustained moisture to have a significant impact on the overall landscape, so that reduces the fire danger.
0: Now, I know that this kind of falls under the heading of see something, say something, but you do want people to speak up and contact the fire department if they see puffs of smoke out in the woods somewhere.
1: Absolutely, yes. Call, dial 911 and let them know. And the dispatchers, obviously, sometimes they get inundated when a new start happens, and so there's a challenge. But we don't want to let something go by without the earliest detection, because the sooner we can respond, and that takes notification, the better impact that we have on some of these fires.
0: Well, Chief John Fenema, we want to say thank you for all of the first responders and the great job you guys do protecting us during this very touchy fire season. So again, 4th of July, let's celebrate, but let the communities, the civic folks, deal with the fireworks. Everybody else, just stand down, make life easy for these firefighters. Chief, thanks again for coming in.
1: Appreciate thanks for having me. I appreciate it.
0: All right, we're going to take a quick break, and then Mike Vax joins us to blow his own horn. That's right, the Prescott Jazz Summit.

0: 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And we're going to tell you all about that when we return here on Talk of the Town, KQ&A AM 1130, 99.9 in Prescott, 95.5 Prescott Valley Cottonwood, streaming live at KQNA.com and on the AZ Hometown Radio app. We'll be right back.
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6: 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And now, back to the show, here's your host, Sanford Cohen.
0: Yes, next to Kirk Douglas, this is the man with the horn, and he is Mike Vax, the creator and the brains behind the Prescott Jazz Summit, which this year will be celebrating its 25th year, and we're going to talk about that in just a few minutes. But Mike, first of all, congratulations on the 25 years, and this coming July 1st on Wednesday, the Jazz Summit All-Stars are going to be featured in a an unveiling of our brand new bandstand on the Courthouse Plaza. So talk about how you ended up being a part of that gig.
7: Well, first I have to say that's the first I've ever been associated with Kirk Douglas, and boy, that's an in thing. You got to know that movie.
0: Thank you.
7: Or but yeah, I'm on the committee that's working on all the 250th birthday stuff for the country, for Prescott. And one of the things that got brought up in one of the meetings was the fact that they're, re-unveiling the gazebo, which has been there for, got to be 100 years. And they've completely refurbished it. It looks great already, you know. And they're starting to talk about, well, what are we going to do there? And I said, well, are you having any music? Well, as usual, they hadn't thought about that at all. So I said, okay, I will volunteer the Jazz Summit. And as you know, our goal is that musicians never play for free, and so we're paying the musicians to be
0: there. There you go. Yeah,
7: you know,
0: for sure.
7: The city isn't paying them, but we're paying them.
0: Well, it's a county deal, really. It's not the city. It's a county deal.
7: And
0: Brandon Schultz was hopefully going to be here from Facilities and Public Works to talk about just exactly what they're doing to refurbish the bandstand. But part of the part of the deal here, so I've been told by the county people, is that from this point on and forevermore, they want to refer to this as the bandstand as opposed to the gazebo. That is what the idea behind refurbishing it is. That's the reason why they are inviting the Jazz Summit All-Stars to come and be a part of it. They want it to be kind of what you would have seen like in the movies in the early 1900s, where they had the band played on and they would play from a bandstand on the courthouse plaza. So that's basically what they're looking to repurpose this structure for.
7: Well, and of course that's the way it was built. It was built for a local band. You know, back in the early 1900s, there were over 300 cities that had their own town bands. Small cities, big cities, just everything you can imagine. And it was a regular thing. Sunday afternoons in the summertime, their local band would play a concert, and all the people would sit on the lawn and enjoy the music. I mean, that was a real American tradition. Actually, if you think about it, even before jazz music got started, because that got started back in the 1800s.
0: Yeah,
7: and I've seen many pictures. I have a couple of them in my office of the old town bands. You know, that were both kids and adults, and obviously they were amateur bands, you know, that would just get together and practice a little bit and play for the public. But it was a real American tradition that lasted for probably 100 years.
0: So this is on July 1st, on Wednesday, and the public, of course, is invited to come and surround the bandstand and enjoy the music with the Prescott Jazz Summit All-Stars. Yours truly will be there as the master of ceremonies. And so we're looking forward to a wonderful afternoon. The weather should be just about perfect, maybe a little windy, but cooler than normal. We're going to have below average temperatures, so it's going to be a very nice afternoon. And you're playing, what, like three tunes? Is that what I heard?
7: Well, we're gonna play before it starts. We'll start about 20 minutes to 4,
0: okay,
7: and we'll play some jazz music. And then during the ceremony, we're going to do National Anthem. We're going to do God Bless America. We're going to do America the Beautiful. And it'll be a real patriotic musical event, because that's what they want. You know, that's what it's supposed to be. And I have to say, the gazebo looks great with the red, white, and blue stuff.
0: It's the bandstand, Mike.
7: That's right.
0: I have to remember. I had to sit there and say it like 10 times.
7: Yeah.
0: Like, when I talked to the folks at facilities and I said gazebo, she goes, no, it's not the gazebo. It's the bandstand. Don't call it the gazebo anymore. And I want to add to that the people out there who maybe haven't lived here quite as long as the folks here in the studio, it is the Courthouse Plaza. Do not refer to it as the Courthouse Square. It is not the square, it's the plaza. No less than Betty Ruffner told me that when I joined her on the Main Street Committee 40 some odd years ago. Don't ever call it the square. It's like nails on a chalkboard. It's the Courthouse Plaza. So
7: that's
0: this is
7: right.
0: The bandstand at the Courthouse Plaza.
7: There you go.
0: And we're going to dedicate that on Wednesday, July 1st at 4 o'clock. Come early and enjoy the music of the Prescott Jazz All-Stars. So now let's pivot and talk about the 25th anniversary of the Prescott Jazz Summit, because this is a big deal. It's your silver anniversary. Are you planning anything different or unusual? Because I know you normally have been playing at either the Ruth Street Theater, maybe Elks, maybe Yavapai College Performing Arts. There's been a number of different venues that have been involved, given, you know, whatever it is that you're planning on doing. But I would assume that some of the usual suspects are going to be joining you.
7: Oh yeah,
0: at the
7: a lot of the musicians that the people have come to love from all over Arizona and from all over the Western states, really. They'll be here, and we're not changing the schedule of the festival too much. But you know, it is hard to believe that it's been 25 years that we've been doing this. Some of the musicians from out of town, that, you know, they don't know too much about Prescott, and some of them will say, how do you keep a jazz festival going in a cowboy town? But we have the jazz fans too, and they, you know, they support us. And we've got some great new volunteers this year doing really great stuff as far as, you know, raising funds and for scholarships and for sponsorships, because like anything else, whether it's a symphony orchestra or anything else, you really can't make it on ticket sales. You have to have people sponsoring and buying ads in the program. Hint, hint.
0: Indeed.
7: Yeah, and you can always go to PrescottJazzSummit.net and find out a lot more about everything.
0: So the number 25 is very important for a couple of different reasons. First of all, it is the 25th anniversary of the Prescott Jazz Summit. It also kicks off on August 25th. So 25th, 26th, 27th, the weekend. Are you able to share with us some of the events within the big event that you're
7: sure.
0: going to be doing?
7: Actually, the actual weekend is the 27th through the 30th this year. But we'll be using the crystal ballroom of the Elks Fine Arts. I really like that. It's just a great venue because it's just big enough, you know, it'll hold maybe 90 people. And of course, you know, we're doing our monthly concerts there, and every one of them is selling out, thank goodness. I mean, it's become a very popular event. And our next one with that is July 11th, and it's going to be dedicated to the anniversary of the United States. So it'll be a patriotic concert, and Leah Morales, great singer, is going to be singing with us. And that's at the Crystal Room. So anyway, Friday we'll have the Meet the Musicians reception at the Crystal Room, and then Friday night we have the regular concert at the Elks. And our theme this year is Made in America. We'll be talking a lot about the history of the music and how it came to be where it is now. And then Saturday, of course, we're at Ruth Street all day long. We have the workshops that go from 10 in the morning till 2 in the afternoon. Those workshops are not just for the kids. They're free. They're open to everybody. We get a lot of adults coming, too. They get to ask questions of the musicians. We have panel discussions. We talk about the music and playing the instruments and all that stuff. And then that evening, we have the All-Star Big Band Concert. And, of course, Pete Barbeauty, who is now 90, will be our master of ceremonies. And, of course, he has everybody in stitches. And Ronnie Rose from Las Vegas and Mike Ricciullo from Las Vegas, two great singers, will be singing. And a few other surprises. And then Sunday, what we're going to do is we're going to go back to the Elks, to the Crystal Ballroom, and we'll have our jazz brunch that will be catered by Barry Barbie, and then a Sunday afternoon concert at the Crystal Ballroom. And we're working on where we're going to do the jam session in the evening.
0: All right, and it says too that on Friday, to help kick off the weekend, Friday, August 28th, that you might be doing a noon concert at the courthouse too.
7: I have to tell you, we used to do that. I'm being really honest here. And what we found is an awful lot of people came to that concert, but they didn't buy tickets to the festival.
0: Shame on them.
7: And, you know, and
0: shame, it, shame.
7: And so we stopped doing it just because, you know, we're paying the musicians and we're paying the rental fees and all that. But I think since this is the 25th anniversary, we may go back to that. So I have to get back with the county people and get our paperwork in order. But I think we'll be doing the Friday noon concert there in the bandstand.
0: In the bandstand. And I'm sure that you're probably booked for at least one of the evenings during the summer concert series on the Courthouse
7: Plaza. Yeah,
0: well,
7: the week
0: too.
7: Before. I don't have the date in front of me. It's the Thursday before the week of the festival. So, yeah, the Jazz All-Stars will
0: August
7: be playing.
0: August 18th.
7: Yes, exactly.
0: Yes, August 18th.
7: August 18th. We'll be playing at the courthouse.
0: So, real quick, give us the quick 411 on what the Jazz Summit does to raise money and education for the kids, because there is quite a bit of musical talent amongst our youth, and I think for them to get exposure to people like you and the other musicians that have been around for so long, that's got to be a great experience for them and for you guys.
7: Well, definitely. And, of course, one of the main sponsor is Friends of Big Band Jazz, my nonprofit. And that was formed 30-some-odd years ago, mainly to raise funds for jazz education. So we've given, I think, over $70,000 to schools and to all kinds of things for jazz education. And so that Saturday thing that we do for the kids is really great because the kids learn an awful lot. And they get to, you know, one of the things that's important to me, they get to get one-on-one with the musicians. They can sit down with, the musicians are great about it. So they'll sit down with the kids and just sit and talk, and let them ask any questions they want, you know. So, and then a lot of times we'll probably start in again. We've sent musicians into the schools in the whole Prescott area, elementaries through high school, and we do an assembly for the whole school, and then we do a workshop for the music kids. Again, that's completely free to the school. We raise the money to pay the musicians for that. And basically the way we raise money is just talking to people about sponsorships and buying ads in our program. Our program is always a really nice art piece. So it's something that people keep, and they keep on their coffee tables and stuff. So people that want to, you know, put an ad in the program, it's not going to be this one-time thing where they see it on a Saturday and it's gone. These people keep the programs because they're art pieces.
0: Nice. Well, I know we had you bring your horn with you, but unfortunately with the fire chief dropping in here to talk to us about fire season, the horn will have to wait for another time. But Mike Vax, Prescott Jazz Summit, we'll look forward to seeing you on Wednesday, July 1st, 4 o'clock. Actually get there a little bit early, and the Jazz Summit will play a few tunes for you to get you ready for the big ribbon cutting and dedication of the courthouse bandstand. All right. And Mike, thanks again. Congratulations ahead of time on the upcoming 25th anniversary.
7: Thanks, Sanford. Thank you.
0: All right. We're going to take a quick break. And when we return, joining us will be Yavapai County Supervisor Chris Cookneo to talk about the wind farms just southwest of Seligman. Is they ain't. We're going to find out when we return live here on Talk of the Town, KQ&A, AM 1130, 99.9 in Prescott, 95.5 Prescott Valley Cottonwood, streaming live at KQNA.com and on the AZ Hometown Radio app. We'll be right back.
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16: Arizona News Audio. The Senate Ethics Committee has dismissed a complaint against Senator Ruben Gallego over campaign spending and alleged inappropriate conduct, though he is facing a federal investigation over that spending. A girl reported missing in Mesa has been found in a Washington homeless encampment. Ahead of Tuesday's 13th anniversary of the deaths of the 19 Granite Mountain Hotshots, a ceremony was held today at the Prescott facility built in their honor. Yavapai County Board of Supervisors Chairman Brooks Compton.
17: Time has passed, but the spaces they left behind in our hearts in Yavapai County remain, and we will never forget their sacrifice.
16: We could learn this week if a special legislative session on school voucher reform and public sector union activities is happening. Arizona Education Association President Marisol Garcia says they want guardrails around ESA funding.
18: We're hoping that an ESA reform bill would be passed in the special session that would ban luxury items, that would ensure fingerprints for any adult that is near children, that would put a cap on rollover funds.
16: Connie Weber, Arizona News Audio.
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0: today on Talk of the Town. It's a special edition of the TTO Roundtable. And now, back to the show. Here's your host, Sanford Cohen.
1: All right, and we are back live on KQ&A, and joining us now is Yavapai County Supervisor Chris Cookneo to talk about the wind farm controversy just southwest of Seligman. So, Chris, was this part of the Yavapai land exchange? Is that what made this land available to even consider some kind of a wind farm?
2: No, this was part of the Yavapai Ranch, and the gentleman who owns it, Fred Ruskin, was working with these guys, and it's a checkerboard pattern up there. So it's the west side of the ranch where that land exchange was to the east of the ranch.
1: Uh-huh. And so the idea is to create what, a wind-generated power source, and how far wide are they looking to send this power?
2: Well, and I don't know where they're planning on sending it to, because actually we've just had some preliminary meetings. They haven't even put in an application at the county yet. But you know, once word gets out like this, it kind of spreads around, and it is going to be pretty impactful if they do it. It's 74 wind turbines that are 650 feet tall, so that's a little over 2 football fields. So these suckers are pretty giant. And then they put in 1,000 acres of solar power, and they put in battery storage facilities as well. So, I mean, it's a lot. And when you go up to Seligman, Ash Fork, these people are all on like 20 acres, 40 acres. They're doing it to get away. So it's really created quite a stir in the community. But it's just hard to get across to everybody the process that goes through, you know. And there was some stuff on social media that, you know, people were having secret meetings and stuff. There was no secret meetings, but they're in the preliminary stages, and they met with our community development folks, and had a preliminary meeting where they just say, this is what we want to do. And we say, you know, this is kind of stuff that you'll probably have to go through. But they went into their public outreach phase, and they had a meeting up there where they kind of showed everybody what they want to get done. And the next step would probably be to apply to the county if they want to keep pursuing it. Then it would go to PNZ, and then ultimately go to the Board of Supervisors with a recommendation to either approve or disapprove. But, you know, it's just very, very early in the process, but social media is all whipped up pretty good.
1: Yeah, and that's usually what social media does. So now when the word first got out, how did you become aware of this, and what were the comments that you received from some of the local residents in and around Seligman and in the general vicinity?
2: Well, I was made aware of it actually a long time ago. I've known that they wanted to pursue something like this. Their people came into town and said, you know, what they originally did was they came to us about a year ago and said, we want to put in meteorological towers, and 4 of them. They were only 197 feet, and it was to measure the wind to even see if something like this was something they wanted to pursue. So we gave them the go-ahead to do that, and they put those up, and apparently they saw some results that were favorable to them. But, you know, back then, I didn't even realize the extent of the size and impact of this facility would be. So now, you know, the people are coming out saying, yeah, we really don't want this here, and we'll just have to see what they come up with, because they could change their plans as well. They haven't even, you know, like I said, they haven't even put in a permit for what they want to do yet.
1: Do we even know if the area is zoned for this kind of use?
2: No, they'd have to get variances, and especially because of the height of the towers. You know, I mean, that's really up there, 650s there. And the community has given out concerns about the effects on wildlife, the visual impact to the surrounding communities, the noise, what kind of... one of the things that really concerns me is they're going to have to cut through land from the I-40 down to the Yavapai Ranch, and the roads that will have to be busted in. And the checkerboard up there is with Yavapai Ranch and the Forest Service, so I think they're probably talking to the Forest Service right now. But just, you know, just one of those blades on an 18-wheeler is absolutely huge, and there's not a lot of real straight roads up there. You know, they'd have to cut in probably a lot of new roads, and just the impact's going to be pretty big.
1: Now, I went with Bill Feldmeier up to Fred Ruskin's place many years ago prior to the Yavapai Ranch Land Exchange. And, you know, Fred was, I don't know, for lack of a better term, and I'm sure he wouldn't dispute this, kind of a cantankerous dude. You know, he's a nice guy if he likes you, but if you try to cross him, he can be a little bit squirrely.
2: Well, you know what? I've always been treated well by him, but and I went up to his place as well, and he's got a beautiful area up there.
1: Yeah.
2: I mean, his home is still run off natural gas, and I mean, like, even the lighting is little natural gas lights. But I met with him, and we're bumping into, you know, private property rights versus impact, and I think a guy should be able to do with his land what he wants to do, but what impact does that have on the neighbors? You know, I'd never say, okay, I think it's okay if you got land to put in a landfill or a nuclear waste disposal site. That's why we have the zoning put into place like we do. But we'll see what they do. And Bill has been very open about this, and they're just entering the public engagement phase of what they got to do, which is what the people are going to hear. So it's kind of giving them a little shock, but you know, it's not looking like many people are really in favor of doing this in that area.
1: Now, how does this situation compare or contrast with the one that you encountered with the natural gas compressor station northeast of Chino Valley? Because there's kind of public interest in both cases, but they're not exactly the same in terms of the land use issues.
2: No, and you know what? That one out past the Haystack community is the one you're talking about. It was a company called Kinder Morgan, and I put up my best fight, but the truth is they rolled over the top of us and state land sold us out. So they wanted... We had a really good fight, and this company did a environmental assessment of this area, and there was one site, and the people weren't even against it. They just said move it a mile away to a site that this company had identified. Well, the company led us to believe they were going for that site. I got state land out there and showed them the environmental assessment that the company did for their own thing, so it kind of told them what they wanted to hear, and state land said, no, this isn't right. So we're not going to support the site that they want to put it on. We'll support the mile away. Well, all of a sudden, a couple months goes by, and this land that was valued at $40,000 got additional compensation from this company of $1.15 million. Hmm. And state land switched their position and sold us out, frankly. And, you know, it just showed how dirty it is. And I didn't even realize this, but the federal government gave this company, Kinder Morgan, the right to eminent domain and be able to condemn property. Did you even know that was a thing with companies?
1: I had no idea that was possible. And isn't there a video of the guy from Kinder Morgan talking about, hey, if we can't work this out, we're just going to jam it down your throat or something like that?
2: Well, and, you know, they basically did. We put up a good fight. The community members put up a great fight. But when your own state government at state land sells you out, the federal government has given this company the right to condemn property through the 1974 Gas Act. And we were just up against a lot. We even had the media come out and support us. We had some Phoenix media even come up and do a show and support us trying to get it changed, but they just blasted. And we found out early that you got to get through to FERC, the Federal Energy Commission.
1: Uh-huh.
2: And I went up there to D.C. to try and lobby against this. I could not even get past the front desk at the front door. They know you're coming, and they don't want to hear what you got to say, and they ain't going to let you in. It really discouraged me in government on so many different levels and how they failed these people.
1: So let's get back to Seligman and the windmill, or what are they called? The wind
2: turbine.
1: Generation? Yeah, the propellers. What's the time frame to consider this? What happens next? And if people are wanting to express an opinion about it, how might they do that?
2: They can do that right now by sending like email to chris.kupnio@yavapaiaz.gov. That's my email. But the first step is for them to actually apply to do this. I mean, they may see the public outcry and decide not to even pursue the project, not spend any more money on it. And it hasn't even gotten to the county yet, which I think people are starting to understand as they get accurate information that we're trying to put that out all the time, but about how it's going to how the process is working. I just put a Facebook post out there today, but first it's got to go through PNZ. They can show up there, and if they do apply, people can show up at the meetings and talk then. If it gets past that and gets to the Board of Supervisors, they can absolutely come in and have their say there. But they're doing stuff right. They just, most people don't realize the process that it takes. And it's really, really early in the stage, but they're doing it right. They're getting themselves together. They got Facebook groups together. They're making phone calls. They're sending letters and just raising the awareness. And that's what it's going to take to either make this happen or not happen.
1: Well, Supervisor Kupnio, you've got a lot of years here in the Prescott area, and I just thought you might want to take a moment and reflect about tomorrow's 13-year anniversary of the Granite Mountain Hotshots.
2: Well, you know, I was on council when that went down, and I can never remember a darker day and the darkest feeling. And, you know, I had kind of like the inside scoop on what was going on, and we knew the media was going to come up that night, and there was a meeting organized because the families didn't know what was going on. They knew one person survived, but they didn't know who it was. And we gathered them all up at the junior high school in the Hendricks Auditorium. And that way, because the media was coming up with their cameras, and we knew they'd go to City Hall. And when the announcement made on who lived and who didn't, the grief was, I have never felt grief that heavy. And like one girl was hysterical, and she was running out in the parking lot screaming, and they had to tackle her. And when these ladies were showing up, a lot of them were pregnant with these children that would never know their dad. I mean, it was such a dark time for Prescott. And yet people came together, but you're never going to get, I mean, you think about 19 guys from your community getting lost in one day. Yeah. And a lot of them were seasonal, so yeah, they had to work in the community off. I mean, my son worked with some of them at El Charro bussing tables, you know, and everybody knew somebody, and it really affected us greatly and affected them a lot. And there's some things that didn't get finished out of that whole deal. We still don't have, because all hotshot crews are set up the same. There's full-time guys with great benefits, then there's the next level guys with kind of benefits, then there's guys that really don't have any at all. Well, if you get killed doing that job, shouldn't you all get the same benefit? You're doing the same job, and I think you should have, but the courts never made a solid decision on that. And my fear is that when this happens in another community, they're going to go through the same thing, and it never got fixed. That's one of my biggest regrets from council.
1: Oh,
2: it was too emotional, you know?
1: Yeah. Supervisor Kupnio, really do appreciate your thoughts on that, and want to wish you and your family a happy 4th of July, and we'll see you soon.
2: Yeah, happy 250, Sam, for you and your wife as well.
1: You bet. All right, and so let's take another quick break. Back with some final thoughts here on Talk of the Town. KQ&A AM 1130, 99.9 in Prescott, 95.5 Prescott Valley Cottonwood, streaming live at kqna.com and on the AZ Hometown Radio app. We'll be right back.
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1: Well, a big thank you to CAFMA Fire Chief John Fedema for joining me live in studio. Be careful with your fireworks. Don't even set them off. Let the towns do it this weekend. And then also Mike Vax, Prescott Jazz Summit, 25th anniversary this year. And then they're also going to be there to dedicate the refurbished bandstand at the Courthouse Plaza. That'll be on Wednesday at 4 o'clock on July 1st. So you want to be there for that. And then finally, Supervisor Chris Cookneo joining us to talk about the windmills, but then also reflect on the Hot Shots on their 13th anniversary tomorrow. Want to wish everybody a happy 4th of July. The rodeo gets started tonight. And so we're going to clear the decks. We've got Larry Elder coming up next here on KQNA. So have a great Monday and a great 4th of July, everybody.
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27: 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More than 1,700 are dead after a pair of powerful earthquakes rocked Venezuela's Caribbean coast. U.S. is sending help.
28: 130 Marines arrived in the hardest-hit city of La Guaira. Their goal is to open the port so badly needed supplies can reach those who need it.
27: That's Fox's Nate Foy. California man charged with sending a fake ransom note in the Nancy Guthrie case, expected to plead guilty.
29: Sources tell Fox Derek Anthony Colella is expected to change his not guilty plea to guilty Thursday on a federal charge of transmitting a demand for ransom with intent to abuse, threaten, or harass. The 42-year-old of Hawthorne, California, is accused of sending text messages and calling the family of Nancy Guthrie demanding Bitcoin.
27: That's Fox's Tristan Goodwin. 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